And please stay tuned now as our Mahler cycle continues. This time we'll revisit Lorne Mazel's final concert as music director of the New York Philharmonic from June 2009. It's music of Olympian proportions on the New York Philharmonic this week.

0: I have just finished my 8th symphony. It is the greatest thing I have as yet done, and it is so individual in content and form that I cannot describe it in words. Imagine that the whole universe begins to sound in tone. The result is not merely human voices singing, but a vision of planets and suns coursing about. So wrote Gustav Mahler to his friend and colleague, conductor Willem Mengelberg, in 1906, concerning the composer's 8th symphony. The late Lauren Mazel spoke about his relationship to Mahler's music during the course of his long career.
1: My interaction with Mahler's music has been continuous. I've done several Mahler cycles, one in London, one in Munich, Germany, one in Berlin. All the music of Mahler in symphonic music in 2 weeks. So I'm really immersed in this material, and I hope that indirectly my view of the music will have broadened and will be deeper and more meaningful. That's not for me to evaluate.
0: Lauren Mazel indeed had a long association with the music of Mahler, one that began while he was still in his teens.
1: My first contact was conducting the first movement of Mahler's second at Tanglewood. I was 19. And I think I understood something of the music. But I was never a Mahler fan or fanatic. And I struggled coming to grips with each symphony. I remember not understanding the seventh at all. I remember having a lot of problems with the third. Curiously enough, being somewhat disconcerted by the first movement of the eighth, and I sort of fought him all the way, so that when I finally became enamored of each symphony on its own merit, and not because it was written by a master, it was a process which matured me and which brought me forward. Gustav was a hard nut for me to crack. And each period of struggle revealed to me how undeveloped I was as a musician. And so, as I say, coming to grips with each of the symphonies helped broaden my horizon. And I'm most grateful. It took me perhaps longer than it takes other folks who are more talented. But I've always been very slow grasping material. But once I've grasped it, I think I don't do it dishonor.
0: Mr. Mazel's view of Mahler as an individual was also somewhat unusual. To those who prefer to think of the composer as some dour, emotionally unstable, and fragile figure, Mr. Mazel offered these words to the contrary.
1: This odd misconception that Mahler was some kind of lunatic character who lived in a veil of tears, pounding his chest year after year, despondent, freaked out. It wasn't that at all. Mahler was a person who had his feet on the ground, was a fine conductor, wonderful sense of humor, liked the occasional cigar, liked to hear a good story, very good humored. Very stable person with very serene and Olympian view of the place of man in the scheme of things. Look at the bucolic and tender atmosphere of Mahler's Fourth Symphony. There is a person completely at peace with himself and the world, and at the same time subject to great passions. To be passionate in today's world is not politically correct. He lived in a time when it was still on to have emotions, express them, give vent to them, to complain, to beat one's fist against a pane of glass, to shake it at the sky. Nowadays we're supposed to cope. That wonderful film, Anger Management, stunning film, because that's in fact our problem. This was not Mahler's problem. He saw it, he heard it, he expressed it.
0: Though completed in the summer of 1907, Mahler actually withheld his Eighth Symphony from publication and public performances for 3 years. It was not until 1910 that he finally yielded to an increasingly curious world of musicians and, as biographer Gabriel Engel stated, quote, the unceasing prayers of his concert representative Emil Gutmann, unquote, thus allowing the Eighth Symphony to receive its premiere. It was decided that Munich would be the staging ground for the premiere, and thus choral rehearsals were begun in earnest. With Mahler still in America, Gutmann was charged with getting everything in order. Mahler wrote to Gutmann that he felt the project had zero chance of success and pleaded with him to abandon it. But Gutmann persevered, and at length Mahler was informed that rehearsals were ready for his final formative touches. Mahler traveled to Munich, expecting the worst, but everything was indeed in order. So on September 12, 1910, Mahler conducted an orchestra comprising 171 members and a chorus of 858 in the world premiere of this Symphony No. 8 in E-flat major. Now often called the Symphony of 1,000, the piece was the greatest and perhaps only unqualified success of Mahler's life. Because the human voice plays such an important role in the structure of the Eighth Symphony, it's vital to have good singers. And Mr. Mazel and the New York Philharmonic did not disappoint in the cast they assembled. We'll hear sopranos Christine Brewer, Nancy Gustafson, Janine DeBeek, mezzo-sopranos Mary Phillips and Nancy Maltzby, tenor Anthony Dean Griffey, bass Wolfgang Schön, and bass baritone Jason Grant. Also featured are the New York Choral Artists, the Dessauf Symphony Choir, and the Brooklyn Youth Chorus. One can hardly call the Mahler Eighth a symphony in the classic sense of the word, yet Part 1 can be analyzed according to the classic sonata form. In Part 2, there's a discernible adagio, scherzo, and finale too, albeit in a modernized sense. To present a detailed analysis of this work would be impossible in the time we have together. This is the kind of thing on which musicology doctoral students base their dissertations. However, we can present some general highlights. As you might have inferred by now, Mahler's Eighth Symphony is divided into two parts. Part 1 is a musical setting of the ancient Latin hymn Veni Creator Spiritus. In English, the first stanza reads, come, Creator Spirit, visit the minds of your people, fill with grace from on high the hearts which thou didst create. The first section opens with a choral statement of the main theme. Here's the original hymn as sung by the Benedictine monks of Santo Domingo de Silos.

Part 2 of the Eighth Symphony is based on Gretchen's transfiguration scene from the second part of Goethe's Faust. One need not have an advanced degree in philosophy to be able to trace a connection between the pleading of the veni creator spiritus and the eternal feminine of Goethe.

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This year's festival features artists from around the world, including Joshua Bell, Sullivan Fortner, and Chucho Valdez, with performances spanning classical, jazz, and beyond, plus festival-commissioned world premieres, family concerts, films, and more. 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

Following the various sections of the second part, we have the mighty finale. This section is dominated by the sentiment, "The woman's soul leadeth us upward and on." Most critics and musicologists agree that to Mahler, this represents the fulfillment of the creator spiritus, or spiritual creator.

While the Eighth Symphony was billed, against the composer's wishes, as the Symphony of a Thousand in reference to the forces it employs, it has also been called the true Ode to Joy in reference to the choral movement of Beethoven's Ninth Symphony. By uniting Christian mysticism with pagan pantheism, the Eighth Symphony seems to proclaim a message of universal love and faith.

0: Let's pause here for station ID. When we return, we'll hear Mahler's Eighth Symphony without interruption. I'm Alec Baldwin, and you're listening to the New York Philharmonic this week.
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0: And now we hear the Symphony No. 8 by Mahler. Lauren Mazel conducts the New York Philharmonic.

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Tickets and information at thegilmore.org.

The final notes that Lorne Mazel conducted as music director of the New York Philharmonic. We just heard his grand finale concert from June 2009, featuring the Symphony No. 8 by Gustav Mahler. Joining the orchestra for the broadcast were sopranos Christine Brewer, Nancy Gustafson, Janine DeBeek, mezzo-sopranos Mary Phillips and Nancy Maltzby, tenor Anthony Dean Griffey, bass Wolfgang Schön, and bass baritone Jason Grant. Also featured were the New York Choral Artists, the Dessoff Symphony Choir, and the Brooklyn Youth Chorus. That concert, as well as the entirety of Lorne Mazel's Mahler cycle with the New York Philharmonic, is still commercially available wherever you purchase digital music. You, of course, can learn more when you visit the orchestra's website, nyphil.org. Lorne Mazel passed away in July 2014, but we are thankful to have recordings such as this one to remind us just how powerful and imaginative he was on the podium. He often said that it was always an honor and privilege to conduct the New York Philharmonic. I think we can say, in turn, that it will always be an honor and privilege to hear him do so.

New York Philharmonic this week is generously underwritten by the Kaplan Brothers Fund, the Audrey Love Charitable Foundation, the Philharmonic's corporate partner MetLife Foundation, and by an award from the National Endowment for the Arts on the web at arts.gov.

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So writes Christina Rossetti in her poem, Spring. We couldn't agree more. 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

That was a title cut from a CD by Bill Wren called One Day in a Life. Hi, I'm Frank Sauter. I'd like to invite you to stick around now for another edition of Repose. We'll play the music straight through without interruption, and I'll be back again just a little bit before the hour, and we'll go over what you're going to hear tonight. Coming up right now, something by Craig Urquhart. It's called The Garden, and it's from his CD out called Within Memory.

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a piece called Lament by a group of very talented youngsters, collectively known as Libera. On tonight's program, we heard One Day in a Life by Bill Wren, The Garden by Craig Urquhart, Benediction by Philip Riley and Jane Allison, A New Winter by Bernard Koch, Dancing in the Moonlight by Colors of the Land, Here to Love You by Cadence Spaulding, Antarctic Interludes, Crystal Desert by Fiona Joy Hawkins, The Courtship by Jerry Schubert, and Before the Canvas by Craig Urquhart.

I'm Frank Slaughter. Thanks for joining me tonight. Hope you've enjoyed the show. It's been a real pleasure sharing some great music with you. As always, Maureen, if you're listening, turn on the sidelight. I'm on my way. Hope to see the rest of you right back here tomorrow, and we'll do it all again. Until then, good night.

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We would be remiss on this May the 4th to not join in the wider pop culture celebration of the Star Wars universe that happens every year on this date. But while John Williams' seminal score to the movie and the franchise that it spawned was innovative in how it looked to the golden age of movie scores for its aesthetic, our evening of space travel and stargazing will very much keep with this program's usual MO of looking ahead. I'm Steve Seal with modern classical music to honor the stars on this edition of Extra Eclectic. This is a piece by American composer Julia Wolf, one of the all-stars of the Bang on a Can set based in New York, and it's called On Seven Star Shoes, played here by the Quintet of the Americas.

On Seven Star Shoes by Julia Wolf, played by the Quintet of the Americas. It's Extra Eclectic, where classical music is always arriving. I'm Steve Seal. Good to have you along, as always. Yes, our point of departure this week is evidence of your humble hosts succumbing to the Star Wars hysteria that takes place on May the 4th every year. But we will keep faithful to the spirit of the show with not John Williams music. Nothing wrong with John Williams, but contemporary composers during their own kind of exploration and adventure. But I think some outer space movie music is indeed in order, at least in a little bit. So here's some of Hans Zimmer's music from Interstellar, played by Anna Lapwood.

Anna Lapwood at the organ there with some music from Interstellar, the score by Hans Zimmer. On the way in just a few minutes, something from a great composer who passed away since we were together last week, American composer Michael Harrison, whose music we've featured often here on the show. But first, Michael Giacchino, Grammy-winning composer for film and television. Voyage was commissioned to celebrate NASA's 60th anniversary and the 50th anniversary of the Apollo 11 moon landing. The piece portrays the emotional journey of a space launch from the morning of the launch to reaching orbit. John Morris Russell and the Cincinnati Pops Orchestra here with Michael Giacchino's Voyage.

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American composer Michael Harrison has passed away. I misspoke a moment ago. He actually died on April 17th, so a little over 2 weeks ago. Harrison was quite the innovator. He focused on microtonal music, and this grew out of a couple of things. His time spent studying with the great Pandit Pran Nath, who influenced other American minimalists like Terry Riley and Lamont Young, and then with Lamont Young himself. In Harrison's own career, he continued Young's experiments with intonation into developing his own custom-made microtonal piano, an instrument where the octave is divided not into 8 intervals, but 24. I want to play you some selections from Michael Harrison's Just Constellations that uses microtonality, but it's a work for chorus, which is an extraordinary challenge to sing, the group Roomful of Teeth singing from Just Constellations by the late Michael Harrison.

We've heard the Constellations, Just Constellations, by the late Michael Harrison. Spring, Summer, Autumn, and Winter. The first spring, the acoustic constellation. Summer, the opening constellation. Autumn, the romantic constellation. And winter, the magic constellation. Just, in this case, kind of a pun, as so much of Michael Harrison's work dealt with just intonation, a rhyme for constellations as well. He invented a piano with some 24 notes to the octave, and we played some of that music on this program as well, but that work, Just Constellations, sung by Roomful of Teeth, just an astonishing work. Rest in peace, Michael Harrison, who passed away a little over 2 weeks ago at the age of 67. It's Extra Eclectic.

again. One more constellation piece, and this is from Dustin O'Halloran and Gide Valtisdottir. Dustin O'Halloran himself at the piano, and it's called Constellation Number 2.

Dustin O'Halloran with some of his music, joined by the Icelandic composer Gide Valtýsdóttir. That's called Constellation Number 2. On the skyward-looking edition of Extra Eclectic this week, yes, we're very much getting in on the Star Wars bandwagon, just as the whole rest of the world is on May the 4th. 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This is from Dorothy Chang, and it's from her Invisible Dance. This is the movement called In the Slow Time of Stars, played here by Pierre Simard and the Vancouver Island Symphony.

0: In the Slow Time of Stars from Invisible Dance by Dorothy Chang, played there by the Vancouver Island Symphony, conducted by Pierre Simard. 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Click on Hosted Shows, and Extra Eclectic is right there. Tonight's show will be up about midday tomorrow. As always, my hearty tip of the hat to Jennifer Allen, who puts together the playlists on the program. My name is Steve Seal. Thank you for listening to Extra Eclectic.
1: There is no time like spring, when life's alive in everything. So writes Christina Rossetti in her poem, Spring. We couldn't agree more. 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
0: One of the huge ironies of life is that all of us are consumed by our day-to-day frustrations, but so few of us can see how infinitesimally small those concerns are in the grand scheme of the universe. Just the Milky Way alone, our home galaxy, is one of an estimated 2 trillion galaxies in the known universe, and the Milky Way, there's between 100 and 400 billion stars, in other words, suns, in just the Milky Way. But tonight, I am out of orange juice at home, and I'm very upset about that. But we'll try to put that out of our minds with this music called The Milky Way by Urmass Sisak. An hour of space music coming up on this edition of Extra Eclectic. This is The Wanderer from Ad Astra by Max Richter.

From Max Richter's score to the film Ad Astra, Robert Ziegler conducting the Lyndhurst Orchestra. It's Extra Eclectic, where classical music is always arriving. I'm Steve Seal. Thank you for tuning in. This is our program about new directions in classical music. And yes, our point of departure this week is going to be Star Wars, because it has to be. It's May the 4th. But we'll keep faithful to the spirit of the show with not John Williams music, but contemporary composers during their own kind of exploration and adventure. And so here's a piece by Missy Mazzoli. It's called Sinfonia for Orbiting Spheres, and it's a wacky concept, as all the best works of art are. First of all, it's a pun, as Sinfonia is both a reference to a musical form that was birthed centuries ago, but also it's a kind of very different thing. It's another word for a sort of hurdy-gurdy, a pumped instrument. And so Missy Mazzoli here envisions a hurdy-gurdy thrown into orbit. I don't know where you get that, but all those things come together in this piece called Sinfonia for Orbiting Spheres.

Missy Mazzoli's Sinfonia for Orbiting Spheres, played there by the Iceland Symphony Orchestra, conducted by Daniel Bjarnason. 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This is from the British-born American composer Robert Morris, and it's called Radif 4, subtitled Stars of Highest Magnitude. This is a piece written for Baroque string quartet, so these are instruments with actually frets on them, stringed, fretted instruments, and crystal goblets as well, which you'll hear come along about halfway through the piece, giving a very unearthly quality to the work. The music of Robert Morris.

Radif 4, subtitled Stars of Highest Magnitude by Robert Morris, the Galax Quartet, appropriately enough, one letter short of galaxy, and David Morris playing the Crystal Goblets in that very ethereal piece. Ladies and gentlemen, we are floating in space this week on Extra Eclectic.

exploring the Milky Way for the remainder of this hour, making it specific, our space exploration. This is from the choir book by Jesper Koch. It's called The Milky Way.

The Milky Way from the choir book by the Danish composer Jesper Cook. We hear the Danish National Vocal Ensemble led by Flemming Wiedekilde. Urmas Sisask was an Estonian composer. Died tragically young, actually, at the age of 62, back in 22. And this is his work called The Milky Way.

0: The Milky Way by the late Estonian composer Urmas Sisask, played there by the Zofo Piano Duet. Thanks, as always, to Jennifer Allen for putting together these playlists. My name is Steve Seal, and thank you for listening to the show. It's Extra Eclectic.
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0: when an artist, performer are putting together their albums, it's always interesting what led them to this particular collection of pieces, like Rachel Barton Pine.
1: Once Sylvia was born, I quickly realized that, you know, only having two arms, if I'm holding her and rocking her and nursing her, I can't simultaneously be serenading her. So I could sing to her, but I really also wanted to share with her the music of my favorite instrument, the violin. So I started to collect violin lullabies and realized that there were more than 150 of them that I was able to gather from libraries around the world, and I had to make a real CD out of it.
0: We'll hear one of the pieces off of that album later this hour. I'm Liz Lyon in for Jalene Kahn on Music Through the Night. Just three pieces this hour. We'll get a lullaby and then we'll end the hour with some Romeo and Juliet. But first, we're going to focus on an incredible cellist and composer, Luigi Boccherini. Every once in a while, composers come around who are so good at their instrument and composing that they're able to really create new techniques for the instrument. You think of Paganini or many others. Luigi Boccherini falls into that category. He was a virtuosic player, and he popularized things like the thumb position and the singing tone on the cello. And he showcased that in all 12 of his concertos and a lot of his sonatas, which he wrote for the instrument. He's also credited with creating the string quintet format with two cellos rather than the traditional two violas. This is one of his symphonies in A major, performed by the German Chamber Academy.

the German Chamber Academy performing Symphony in A Major from Luigi Boccherini. In just a minute, a lullaby performed by Rachel Barton Pine and Matthew Hagel.

It's Mental Health Month, and every once in a while, it's nice to hear a piece that's solely meant to soothe you and relax you and maybe get your mind off of anything that you need to be distracted from. Rachel Barton Pine really understood that when she put together an entire album of lullabies. She did it for her first child. This is one of the ones she recorded from Richard Strauss.

Romeo and Juliet is a famously tragic story about two teenagers who are torn apart by their feuding families. And in the end, the lovers end up dead. Well, Sergei Prokofiev didn't like that ending. So when he wrote his opera, he changed it to a happy one. Here's suite number one from his ballet, Romeo and Juliet, performed by the Scottish National Orchestra.

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Sometimes when you're playing a piece of music, the composer is really pretty clear on how they want things to be performed. You'll see a lot of dynamic markings or something else indicating how they want it to sound. But in the case of this piece, the composer really didn't leave anything. It's a collection of 60 Renaissance dance tunes designed to be for flexible instrumentation, meaning anyone can play it, and anyone can play it however they want. At the end of the hour, we're going to hear the University of Texas Wind Ensemble give us their interpretation of all the dances. I'm Liz Lyon in for Jalene Kahn on this hour of classical music. We'll get a little bit of Tchaikovsky and his Dance of the Swans, and then we'll end the hour with all those Renaissance dances. But first, it's a tale as old as time. A composer has a wonderful career, like Carl Steinmetz. He was the son of the founder of the Mannheim School, employed at 17 in a big orchestra, and eventually known as a very prominent composer. But like many composers before and after him, in his final years, things weren't quite as great, and he descended into poverty. However, his music lived on, and he wrote more than 50 symphonies. Here's one of them.

Carl Steinmetz's symphony, The Hunt, in D major, meant to mimic hunting scenes, performed by the London Mozart Players. In just a minute, we'll hear the Dance of the Swans from the famous Swan Lake.

It is May 5th, and we're going to celebrate a birthday a couple days early. Peter Tchaikovsky, born May 7th, 1840. To celebrate, let's play one of his most famous pieces. It's from Swan Lake, and it's that really famous moment in the ballet when four dancers perform in perfect synchronized movements while holding hands, often in a crossed pattern. It's an incredibly difficult piece to dance, but it's meant to represent these young swans huddling for protection.

a famous scene from Swan Lake, the Dance of the Swans, about young swans huddling together for protection, famously interpreted as four dancers connected in synchronized movements. That was the Boston Symphony Orchestra on that recording. We're going to end the hour with a collection of Renaissance dances put together by composer Tilman Shujato. The University of Texas Wind Ensemble gets all the liberties that they want when they're performing the piece, as there's really meant to be no markings or indications on how to play. I hope you enjoy this piece. You'll hear some really pretty formal dances, and then others are just meant to be grand, energetic, and some a little rustic.

0: Some dances from composer Tilman Shushato, the University of Texas Wind Ensemble performing.
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0: Ethel Smyth was fearless. At a time when women didn't really have careers, she had a successful, lengthy one as a composer and writer. She was defiant to have an education. She went on a strike, essentially refusing to go to church, speak to anyone, or participate in family life unless her father let her go study music in Leipzig. And that determination would pop up again when she took a 2-year hiatus from music to work directly for the Women's Social and Political Union and was a suffragette. She was also an avid sports enthusiast, enjoying mountaineering, tennis, and golf. And it all showed up in her music, like this piece. It's her suite for strings, and we're about to hear the entire first movement from a 5-movement work that she wrote very early in her career. While she was working with the suffragettes, she dedicated this work to a close friend, Rhonda Garrett, an English interior designer who was also influential in the suffragette movement.

The South German Chamber Orchestra performing the first movement, Suite for Strings, from Ethel Smythe, a piece she wrote not only early in her career, but also dedicated to a fellow suffragette. In just a minute, a piece from John Sibelius.

0: why do I want to come back to these pieces? Because there are new details, and I have maybe seen something else in life, and it's interesting. It's like the books, those classics. People are reading again and again and again, and there is always something new to find.
1: That's Finnish conductor Osmo Vanska talking about why he continues to return to Sibelius's music. Vanska is one of the greatest interpreters of the Finnish composer, Jean Sibelius. During his nearly two-decade-long tenure with the Minnesota Orchestra, Vanska and the ensemble recorded many of Sibelius's symphonies, some of them even earning a Grammy nomination. Here's their interpretation of Symphony No. 2.

0: Osmo Vanska and the Minnesota Orchestra performing one of their many recordings of Jean Sibelius's music, the Symphony No. 2. I'm Liz Lyon in for Jeline Kahn. Thanks for joining me for this hour of classical music.
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I grew up in a very musical family, but we mostly listened to 70s singer-songwriters and classical music. It wasn't until I left for college that I opened up and listened to pretty much anything. Because as they say, good music is good music. Later this hour, we'll hear from a performer who feels the same way. If you don't listen to classical music or you don't know much about it, doesn't mean you can't enjoy every minute of it. Great classical music coming up this hour. I'm Liz Lyon in for Jalene Kahn on this hour of classical music. We've got several pieces this hour that should be fun. A cello concerto is going to end the hour, and we'll also get a piece performed by a flute player who really thinks that classical music is for everyone, no matter how well you know the genre. But first, we're going to start off with a piece from Ludwig von Beethoven. No matter how popular he is going to have some pieces that are not really well known. This piece, his piano sonata number 22, falls into that category. It's a rare two-movement middle period work. It kind of works as a bridge between two very famous, highly virtuosic sonatas. And this piece itself is just really rarely performed. However, András Schiff did us the honor of recording his version.

András Schiff performing Piano Sonata No. 22, a lesser-known piece from Ludwig von Beethoven. Who said you can't find victory from earlier failures? Sergei Rachmaninoff sure did with this piece. It's the last piece he ever wrote, and it was not a massive success when it first premiered, but it definitely gained momentum and became a very popular piece. This is his symphonic dance, and in this first movement, which we're going to hear, he resurrected a theme from his first symphony, which had been a mass

The first movement from the last piece that Rachmaninoff wrote, his Symphonic Dances, that was just the first movement. The Philadelphia Orchestra performing on that recording.

Some people think you have to be educated about classical music before you can really appreciate it. But that's not true. Everyone is welcome here, no matter your level of expertise. That's what flautist Tatiana Rulin says. You can enjoy excellent cuisine without knowing the recipe. So why not classical music? Sometimes it's nice to know the music history and the stories behind the pieces, and that's why we're here. But sometimes it's just nice to sit back and enjoy it.

A piece for flute and piano from composer Mel Boni, Tatiana Rulin on the flute, and Florian Weick on the piano. Ending the hour with a cello concerto featuring cellist Truls Mjørk and the Norwegian Chamber Orchestra, composed by Franz Josef Haydn.

0: A cello concerto number 2 from Franz Joseph Haydn, the Norwegian Chamber Orchestra performing. I'm Liz Lyon in for Jalene Kahn on this hour of classical music on Music Through the Night. Thanks for joining me.
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It's all about balance. For most composers, there needs to be a balance of music that's a little bit more serious, that they put a lot of emotion and heart into. And then you need things like this. Music that's just meant to be entertaining and give pleasure to any qualified listeners, or even make someone laugh. But for Dmitri Shostakovich, this music he wrote for ballet that fell into that latter category ended up being used against him. In Stalin's Russia, apparently there was no room or no place for good entertaining music. Hear his ballet suite number 1 in just about 27 minutes.

A beautiful rendition of a classic 18th century children's bedtime prayer. It was composed by James Mulholland. Jason Max Ferdinand conducted the Aeolians in that recording. The Aeolians is a choir that was established in, I believe, 1946. So they are celebrating their 80th anniversary this year. I'm Liz Lyon in for Jalene Kahn on this hour of classical music. Up ahead, we do have a piece from Peter Warlock. We've got a ballet suite, and we'll end with a little Irish Rhapsody. But we're going to start off with two Hungarian brothers, Franz and his younger brother, Karl Doppler. They toured around Europe together, both playing the flute, and eventually they helped found the Hungarian Philharmonic in the 1850s. Here's a piece that they wrote on themes from Verdi's Rigoletto.

It's a family affair. Two brothers are the composers, Franz and Carl Doppler, and the performers of this piece, the Clarinauts, a father and two sons on the clarinet. They released an album pretty much of some of the most difficult clarinet pieces that they could find. That was a fantasy on themes from Verdi's Rigoletto. And just like that was a sort of tribute to Giuseppe Verdi, here's another tribute. It's a serenade to Friedrich Delius from composer Peter Warlock.

0: Serenade to Friedrich Delius from Peter Warlock. The two of them were great friends. That was the Bournemouth Sinfonietta performing on that recording. In just a minute, we'll get a little ballet music from Shostakovich.
1: This is Bob Mulder with Ephemeris for Cinco de Mayo, Tuesday, May 5th. Today, the sun will be up for 14 hours and 25 minutes, sitting at 8:52, and it will rise tomorrow at 6:25. The moon, halfway from full to last quarter, will rise at 1:15 tomorrow morning. Along the southeast through the southwestern sky, in the evening, one can spot the constellation of Hydra the Water Snake, the longest constellation of all. Unlike the monster of the same name, this Hydra has but one head, which is actually its most distinctive part. At 10 p.m., the head of Hydra is found below a line from brilliant Jupiter in the west and Leo the Lion in the southwest. Hydra's head is a small but distinctive group of six stars that make a drooping loop to the right. The rest of Hydra wends its way above the southern horizon, below the bright blue star Spica in Virgo. Some delineations of Hydra have the tail tickling the constellation of Libra the Balance, which has just risen in the southeast.
0: Like Tchaikovsky, Stravinsky, and Prokofiev, Dmitri Shostakovich didn't take ballet music very seriously. He would compose it as quickly as possible, and he looked at it as an opportunity to write really fun music meant to give pleasure and to make people laugh. Unfortunately, at the time, in Stalin's Russia, what was demanded was that heroic music that would glorify the state. So it was just some fun music for Shostakovich to write, ended up being the thing that condemned him, but now we can appreciate it for what it is. A piece of music meant to give you a little bit of levity and laughter.

an arrangement of some ballet music that Dmitri Shostakovich wrote, the Frankfurt Radio Symphony Orchestra on that recording. In just a minute, we'll get an Irish rhapsody to end the hour.

Composer Victor Herbert was told a lie when he was a young kid that he was born in Ireland when in fact he was born in France. When he came to the United States and made a big name for himself as a composer, even though he knew the truth, he still wanted a little bit of that Irish story. So he wrote this, an Irish rhapsody, here performed by the Ulster Orchestra.

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Felix Mendelssohn once said, "I thought the people might like to hear some octaves, so I played them." During his second visit to England, Felix Mendelssohn composed this piece. See, England was a place that he loved and he visited often. And he would often perform there and show off how brilliant he played the piano. Some even described him as having amazing elasticity. So although this piece starts off like this, at the end of the hour, expect to hear the rest of it, which picks up and really does show off his piano skills. Here's the Eduardo Mata University Youth Orchestra performing a minuetto from Ricardo Castro.

0: The Eduardo Mata University Youth Orchestra with the Minuetto from composer Ricardo Castro. I'm Liz Lyon in for Jalene Khan. Some music coming up this hour. We've got Stevie Wonder, one of his most famous pieces called Overjoyed. We'll get a little bit of a Cinco de Mayo celebration today. And we'll end the hour with a piece from Felix Mendelssohn. To start us off, here's pianist Long Long talking about Franz Liszt.
1: For me, he's my, what they call, piano hero, because he made such a unique career as a pianist, and also he made piano into a new dimension

Long, Long on the Piano with Paganini Etude No. 3 from Franz Liszt. Franz Liszt was known for being a virtuosic piano player. We're going to switch to another composer who was known for his virtuosic performances, but this time on the organ. His name was Girolamo Frescobaldi, and here is three pieces from him performed by the Swiss Italian Orchestra.

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This year's festival features artists from around the world, including Joshua Bell, Sullivan Fortner, and Chucho Valdez, with performances spanning classical, jazz, and beyond, plus festival-commissioned world premieres, family concerts, films, and more. Tickets and information at thegilmore.org.

0: Girolamo Frescobaldi might not be a household name, but he definitely had some influence on some of maybe your favorite composers, including Bach. Because of his virtuosic organist performances, this time it's a full orchestra piece, three pieces actually, and it's the Swiss-Italian Orchestra performing. In just a minute, we'll get a little bit of Stevie Wonder.
1: It's May 5th, and this is your Michigan Minute, where today in 1903, civil rights pioneer Booker T. Washington addressed an enthusiastic audience at Detroit's since-demolished Light Guard Armory. In his speech, Washington said, "Any race that yields to the temptation of hating another race because of its color weakens and narrows itself. Wherever I can, I propose to teach my people to take high ground, to teach them if others would be little, we must be great. If others must be mean, we must be good. If others should try to push us down, we must show a broader spirit and help push them up." And today, in 1831, Michigan's oldest continuously published newspaper, the Detroit Free Press and Michigan Intelligencer, hit the streets. At the time, it was a weekly paper made up of just four pages. And that is your Michigan Minute.

It is always the time for little Stevie Wonder. That's one of his most famous pieces, Overjoyed. It's an arrangement with the Califax Reed Ensemble. Do you have any traditions in your family? Maybe Sunday dinner, Friday night game night, maybe listening to Stevie Wonder? For H.R. Villa-Lobos, his family was very musical, so their traditions included the weekends, where they'd invite musicians to their home to play music until late into the night. So you would think that his family would want him to grow up to be a musician, but that was not the case. They wanted him to go into medicine, but unfortunately, with all of the music surrounding him, unfortunately for them, he was determined to follow music. He became one of the most celebrated South American composers in history, and here is Alfonso Moreno on the guitar with a concerto.

0: For Cinco de Mayo today, we're celebrating some Mexican composers and performers. That was the Mexico City Philharmonic Orchestra with Alfonso Moreno on guitar. They're performing a South American composer, Héctor Villa-Lobos, and his guitar concerto.
1: 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I got my start in Red Pine. Maxwell Howard came through Red Pine as well. And this spring, you have an opportunity to get started in it too. We're teaching a workshop at Green Door Folk School in Cedar. 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The dates are May 30th and 31st. Spots are limited, so sign up at greendoorfolkschool.com.

ending the hour with Felix Mendelssohn showing us pretty much everything he can do on the piano, although this time, pianist Lars Vogt is performing.

0: Lars Vogt on the piano with a brilliant capriccio from Felix Mendelssohn.
1: This is Bob Mulder with Ephemeris for Cinco de Mayo, Tuesday, May 5th. Today, the sun will be up for 14 hours and 25 minutes, sitting at 8:52, and it will rise tomorrow at 6:25. The moon, halfway from full to last quarter, will rise at 1:15 tomorrow morning. Along the southeast through the southwestern sky, in the evening, one can spot the constellation of Hydra the Water Snake, the longest constellation of all. Unlike the monster of the same name, this Hydra has but one head, which is actually its most distinctive part. At 10 p.m., the head of Hydra is found below a line from brilliant Jupiter in the west and Leo the Lion in the southwest. Hydra's head is a small but distinctive group of six stars that make a drooping loop to the right. The rest of Hydra wends its way above the southern horizon, below the bright blue star Spica in Virgo. Some delineations of Hydra have the tail tickling the constellation of Libra the Balance, which has just risen in the southeast.
2: Good morning. It's 7 o'clock on Tuesday, May 5th, Cinco de Mayo. 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Well, we expect dry weather and sunshine throughout the entire week. We will have sunny skies today with temperatures in the low 50s. Right now it's 40 degrees, and temperatures will be dropping down to the mid-30s tonight, and then areas of frost in the morning tomorrow, with highs near 50 tomorrow and in the low 50s on Thursday, but then back up to around 60 degrees for Friday and Saturday, looking at the whole week ahead. I'm Christy L'Esperance. Thanks for joining me this morning. We've got music by John Field after the news.
3: Live from NPR News in Washington, I'm Corva Coleman. There's a test of President Trump's power of political retribution playing out in an unexpected place, half a dozen Indiana state Senate primaries. As NPR's Tamara Keith reports, the voting ends there today.
4: President Trump said the Republican state senators who rejected his push for new congressional maps should be ashamed of themselves. Then he and his political allies worked to recruit challengers and have dumped millions of dollars into the races. Republican state senator Spencer Deary is one of the targeted incumbents.
5: You've seen it at the national level, but I think what is unprecedented is at the local level. To my knowledge, there has never been an election in our nation's history where you have Washington, D.C. meddling this much in a systematic way across a state.
4: A political advisor to President Trump tells NPR these incumbents are headed to their, quote, political slaughter. Tamara Keith, NPR News.
3: The U.S. Supreme Court has temporarily reinstated people's ability to get the abortion drug mifepristone after they meet with a health provider online. Louisiana is challenging how the drug is prescribed. Louisiana significantly limits abortion. It wants to stop its residents from getting abortion medication from providers out of state. NPR Selena Simmons-Duffin says that in 2021, a rule was dropped that required patients to go in person to obtain mifepristone.
6: When Roe v. Wade was overturned in 2022, this rules change became extremely important. It helped create a system that has allowed medication to be mailed to residents in states with bans. And that's a big part of the reason why the number of abortions nationally has not gone down at all, despite all of the state bans.
3: NPR's Selena Simmons-Duffin reporting. Pentagon officials are holding a press conference in 1 hour. They're expected to discuss conditions in the Strait of Hormuz. The U.S. military helped two commercial ships transit the strait yesterday. Ukrainian President Volodymyr Zelensky says Ukraine fired missiles deep into Russian territory last night. This comes as Ukraine also declares a temporary ceasefire starting tomorrow through Saturday. It comes ahead of Russia's celebration marking the end of World War II. NPR's Joanna Kakissis reports Russia also declared a temporary truce.
7: Writing on social media, Ukrainian President Volodymyr Zelensky said his proposed truce would start on midnight May 6th, a couple of days before the one offered by the Kremlin. Speaking in the Armenian capital, Yerevan, on Monday, Zelensky said Russian leaders are not including military equipment in the upcoming Victory Day parade in Moscow.
8: And they fear drones may buzz over Red Square. This is telling.
7: Previous attempts at temporary ceasefires have failed, with Russia and Ukraine accusing each other of violations. Joanna Kakissis, NPR News.
3: This is NPR.
8: Live from IPR News in Interlaken, I'm Ed Ronco. The first commercial flights in several weeks are expected to arrive at Pelston Regional Airport this morning. Writing on Facebook, the airport says it is opening back up following the floods 3 weeks ago. The airport says its main runway is open. A secondary runway will remain closed while water continues to recede. Five pumps are running around the clock to get water away from that runway's safety area. Delta and United both serve Pelston, with United's seasonal route scheduled to begin May 21st. Voters across the Saginaw Bay region will go to the polls today to elect a new state senator in a special election. The Democratic Party holds a one-seat majority in the state Senate. If the GOP wins, Lieutenant Governor Garland Gilchrist will be the tie-breaking vote on legislation. Currently, state lawmakers are engaging in talks over the state budget. The budget proposal passed by the state Senate would use $350 million from the state's Rainy Day Reserve Fund to address shortfalls. Democrat Shedrick Green said at a campaign forum in March that he supports using the reserve funding.
9: Balancing the budget is a balancing act, right? So in order to make sure that we are taking care of our constituents, we would take some of the money from the Rainy Day Fund.
8: At the same forum, Republican Jason Tunney opposed using money from the Rainy Day Fund to balance the budget.
10: We've got to start thinking about tax cuts in this state. We've got to start thinking about budget cuts in this state.
8: Last year's budget negotiations missed a deadline that nearly led to a state government shutdown. Polling locations are open starting now at 7 a.m. until 8 o'clock tonight. Residents are starting to return to their homes after evacuations last night near the Aw-Sable River in Mayo. The Oscoda County Sheriff's Office says a wildfire there is 80% contained. Non-residents were being urged to still avoid the area as fire crews continue to do their work. It is unclear how many people were impacted by the evacuations. Michigan's chronic hepatitis C cases have plummeted since 2018. State officials say that is largely because of outreach by the state and community organizations. The disease can now be cured, but people have to get tested and treated before they develop cancer or organ failure. Dr. Natasha Bagdasarian is Michigan's chief medical executive.
11: It can remain clinically silent for years. And so one of the big struggles with hepatitis C is actually people not knowing that they have it and not knowing that they need to be treated for it.
8: Thousands of people in the U.S. still die of hep C complications, but some European countries have nearly eradicated it as a public health threat. That's because they negotiated lower prices for the drugs that cure hep C and because of universal access to being tested and treated. This is IPR News.
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The Nocturne number 1 in E-flat major by Irish composer John Field. John Field originated the form of the Nocturne, and then Chopin kind of ran with it. 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I'm Christy L'Esperance. Oh, that was such a gentle nocturne, a nice way to start the hour. Feels very calm and relaxing. We're going to hear something also relaxing, but with a little bit of spice in it, I think. The ensemble Russian Renaissance is on a mission to bring Russian folk instruments into contemporary spaces. And they visited IPR's Studio A in 2019 and recorded their own blending of a traditional Russian folk song called Sittin' on the Rock with Bill Withers' Ain't No Sunshine When She's Gone. And the folk song and Bill Withers' song are pretty much about the same thing, someone sitting alone in mourning. Here it is, the Russian Renaissance playing Sittin' on the Rock and Ain't No Sunshine When She's Gone, recorded in IPR's Studio A.

Russian Renaissance, recorded that in IPR's Studio A in 2019. That was a medley of a Russian folk song called Sittin' on the Rock, along with Bill Withers' Ain't No Sunshine When She's Gone. You're listening to Classical IPR. Well, this Friday at 7:30 in the evening, the Interlochen Arts Academy singer-songwriter

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1: Stokowski. This is Giant Fugue, the Chorale Prelude by Bach on Wir glauben all in einem Gott.

I picture Mickey Mouse tugging on Leopold Stokowski's coattail saying, "Mr. Stokowski, Mr. Stokowski." At the beginning of Fantasia, that piece reminds me of the Toccata and Fugue that Stokowski conducted in the film Fantasia, only in that case it was the Philadelphia Orchestra. This was the London Symphony Orchestra with Bach's Giant Fugue. You can hear an entire hour of the music of Johann Sebastian Bach every weekday evening from 5 until 6 as you're commuting going the other direction, kind of to calm you for a nice evening at home. That's called A Well-Tempered Commute, and that's from 5 until 6 every weekday evening here on Classical IPR. 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

through June 6th. The exhibition is a culmination of the long memory project, Farmland, which brought together elders with ties to Michigan's farming history. More information available at crosshatch.org. I'm Christy Lesperance. Thank you for joining me this morning. Well, Domenico Cimarosa was known for his Italian comedic opera buffa, but he wrote this next work while he was working for the Russian court during his time as a court musician for Empress Catherine the Great in St. Petersburg. So it's a little more dignified. This is an overture to the founding of Athens, a cantata, really, by Domenico Cimarosa. Here's the Czech Chamber Philharmonic Orchestra, led by Patrick Galois.

Domenico Cimarosa's The Founding of Athens Overture, called an opera, but it's really cantata, that you can see a real opera tomorrow night at 7 o'clock when the Interlochen Arts Academy students present Aenea. It's a chamber opera in two acts. It was written, composed, and performed. It will be performed by the Academy students, and this will be the first public reading of it tomorrow night at 7 o'clock. And you can come. It's in the Music Center, room 1008 on the Interlochen campus, and you can find all sorts of information about it on our spring concert guide at interlochenpublicradio.org/spring26. Well, today is Cinco de Mayo. It commemorates the 1861 Battle of the Puebla, where an undersupplied Mexican army, outnumbered 3-1 by the French, won a battle in under a day. And in the U.S., today we celebrate Mexican heritage, Mexican-American heritage and the culture, and part of that might be enjoying some Mexican food. But this morning on IPR, it's enjoying Mexican music. Let's start with the creator of the modern Mexican song. He revolutionized Mexican music by incorporating folk elements into the classical forms. That's Manuel Ponce. His 12 preludes from 1929 performed here by guitarist John Williams.

12 Preludes, written in 1929 by Manuel Ponce. That was guitarist John Williams performing here on Classical IPR. It's 7:42, and it's Cinco de Mayo. Cinco de Mayo is not Mexican Independence Day. That's September 16th, and that came over 50 years after the 1862 Battle of Puebla, which is what we commemorate today. Well, we're listening to music by Mexican composers this morning. Arturo Marquez is next. He was born in 1950 and was the first to win Mexico's Gold Medal of Fine Arts. Marquez writes music that kind of calls on traditional Mexican and Cuban dance rhythms. And in his Danzón 2, you'll step into a Mexican dance hall. And some consider this work a second Mexican national anthem. Here is Danzón No. 2 by Arturo Marquez. Gustavo Dudamel leads the youth orchestra of Venezuela.

And song number two by Arturo Marquez, performed by the Youth Orchestra of Venezuela, led by Gustavo Dudamel on Classical IPR. It's 7 minutes before 8 o'clock, kind of mostly cloudy this morning, but we should have a high later on today in the lower 50s. Right now it's 43 degrees and overcast. I'm Christy Lesperance. Thank you for joining me this morning. Today is Cinco de Mayo, and it's celebrated more widely in the U.S. than in Mexico. In Mexico, it's primarily observed in the state of Puebla, that's where the battle that's commemorated today happened in 1862. Well, we're listening to Mexican composers this morning. Sylvester Revueltas gives us his modern take on the current songs and mariachi, street songs and circus tunes all mashed together. But we're going to hear children's songs kind of in that style by Revueltas. Five songs for children performed here by the Ciora Winds, along with percussionist TJ Troy.

Five Songs for Children by Sylvester Revueltas here on Classical IPR. 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It is 1 minute past 8 o'clock. I hope your Tuesday's off to a really good start. Well, it is Cinco de Mayo, but also May, the entire month of May, is Asian American and Pacific Islander Heritage Month. Throughout May, Classical IPR's Isabel Lee will highlight some of the influential AAPI musicians with ties to Interlaken. So today we're going to hear about pianist Soo-yun Kate Lee.

Fervent insistence meets textural inventiveness in this piece for piano and speaker titled Divergence by the Chinese composer Huang Ruo, who in this recording recites a Chinese poem from the Song Dynasty accompanied by Interlaken alumna and pianist Soyeon Kate Lee. I'm Isabel Lee, and this May, we're celebrating Asian American and Pacific Islander Heritage Month here on Classical IPR by featuring just some of the many AAPI artists of Interlaken who play significant roles in the classical music world. Today, we're featuring the acclaimed Korean-American classical pianist Soyeon Kate Lee. She was born in Korea and started taking piano lessons there at a young age. She continued to play when she moved to the United States with her family at 9 years old and would eventually attend Interlaken Arts Academy in the 1990s, where she found and nourished her calling to become a professional concert pianist. Lee earned her bachelor's and master's degrees at the Juilliard School and went on to win first prizes at the Naumburg International Piano Competition and the Concert Artists Guild International Competition. Today, she is a prolific concert and recording artist, giving premieres and commissioning works from contemporary composers like Marc-André Hamelin, Gabriella Lina Frank, Tae-Soo Kim, and Huang Ruo. Listen to her luxuriously expressive sound in Huang Ruo's Divergence.

0: In 2022, Soyeon Kate Lee joined the faculty at the Juilliard School and became the first woman of Asian descent on the piano faculty. She is undoubtedly one of Interlaken's most accomplished alumni, and her impassioned expressiveness continues to grace concert halls and chamber music festivals nationwide. For more information about how Classical IPR is recognizing AAPI Heritage Month, please visit classicalipr.org.
1: 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Well, let's hear Soyeon Kate Lee perform a work by Scarlatti next. This is a sonata in G major.

Domenico Scarlatti's Sonata in G Major, performed by pianist Suyin Kate Lee, who has been a Juilliard faculty member since 2022, and she attended Interlaken Arts Academy from 1994 to 1997. You're listening to Classical IPR. It's 14 minutes past 8 o'clock on this Cinco de Mayo, the Battle of Puebla Day. If you're celebrating today with food, the official Cinco de Mayo dish is mole poblano. That's a complex, spicy, chocolatey sauce that originates from Puebla. Well, we're celebrating with Mexican music this morning on Classical IPR. Next, with a work by Carlos Chavez called Chapultepec. Mexico City's Chapultepec Park is huge, and it's one of the oldest urban parks in the world. The name Chapultepec is a Nahuatl word, which means on the hill of the grasshopper. Here's Chapultepec by Carlos Chavez. Clark Rundell leads the Royal Northern College of Music Wind Orchestra.

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The Flying Trapeze song. That was Sobra de los Olas, or Over the Waves, by Juventino Rosas. The Philharmonic Orchestra of the Americas performing there. You're listening to Classical IPR. Well, it's 36 minutes past 8 o'clock. The sun is coming out a little bit more, a little fewer clouds in the sky. We'll have a high in the lower 50s later on today. Right now, we are sitting around 44 degrees. I'm Christy Lesperance. Thanks for joining me today. Well, we're going to hear

a recording of a performance given in September of 2024 in Lars Hochstad Auditorium in Traverse City. This was the Traverse City Philharmonic, led by Kevin Rhodes, performing Mozart's overture to The Marriage of Figaro.

The Traverse City Philharmonic, led by Kevin Rhodes. That was the Overture to the Marriage of Figaro by Mozart, recorded in September of 2024 in concert in Traverse City. You're listening to Classical IPR. And this next piece, I guess it could be a public service announcement. It serves as a reminder to check your periphery while you're on the road for any enchanted woodland fawns who might venture toward the pavement. At this time of year, as things are starting to green up, you'll see them especially on sunny, south-facing road embankments where grass and clover sprout first. Not what Cécile Chaminade had in mind when she wrote this, but Cécile Chaminade did not drive these roads. Here's Les Sylvains, or The Fawns, by Cécile Chaminade. We'll hear Sarah Chenal, violinist, and Jean-Pierre Ferry, pianist.

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Their shipwreck museum and visitor center in downtown Alpena is open daily and offers interactive exhibits, films, and glass-bottom boat shipwreck tours. Learn more at thunderbay.noaa.gov. I'm Christy Lesperance. Thanks for joining me this morning. Well, the sun is rising every morning a little bit earlier, and it was really pretty this morning. If you missed it, here's a recap, courtesy of Franz Joseph Haydn. The opening of his Sunrise Quartet has three players sustaining a chord, kind of like the steady horizon, as the first violin rises in a beautiful sunrise. You'll hear it right away. Here's the Kodak Quartet with the first movement of Haydn's Sunrise Quartet.

That was the Kodak Quartet with the first movement of Haydn's Sunrise String Quartet in B-flat major here on Classical IPR. The Kodak Quartet was IPR's 2024-25 Soundgarden Project Ensemble in Residence. We've got three ensembles coming this summer as part of the Soundgarden Project and a whole bunch of classical happy hours planned at the Little Fleet along with an active World Youth Symphony Orchestra schedule. So if you'd like to stay in the know, now might be a good time to sign up for our email newsletter so you don't miss out on any of the fun. You can sign up at classicalipr.org. I'm Christy Lesperance. I'm glad that you've joined me this morning. This is Interlaken Public Radio, WIAA Interlaken 88.7, WIAB Mackinac City 88.5, and W234BU Traverse City 94.7, and streaming online everywhere at classicalipr.org. Well, today is the birth date of Daniel da Barba. He was an Italian composer born in Verona in 1715. He was the chapel master at the cathedral in Verona. But he was multi-talented, a composer, a violinist, a poet, and a very famous singer, likely a castrato. And he met Mozart, who was really impressed by his improvised poetry. Well, we're going to hear a violin sonata by Daniel Pio da Barba. This is a chamber ensemble with violinist Valerio Losito as the soloist here on Classical IPR.

Well, I discovered a new composer today, and that was the composer of that music, the Violin Sonata No. 2 in B flat, composed by Daniel Pio Dal Barba, who was born this day in 1715, an Italian composer. We heard Valerio Lucito with a chamber ensemble soloing on the violin there. I'm Christy Lesperance. Thanks for joining me this morning. If you'd like to send in a birthday message for someone to be matched with a piece of music written or performed by a musician who shares the same birthday, you can text the name, birthday, and message, if you'd like, to 833-490-4718. Well, Ola Yalo turns 48 today. He's the Norwegian-born, New York-based composer and pianist. His choral compositions have really struck a chord, so to speak. He has over 250 million global streams, so he's one of the most performed living choral composers. Well, the text for this next piece, called Dark Night of the Soul, is based on a 16th-century mystical poem by St. John of the Cross. We're going to hear Charles Bruffy leading the Phoenix Chorale with Ola Yalo performing at the piano in this recording, along with the Harrington String Quartet and soprano Allison Chaney. Dark Night of the Soul.

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Tickets and information at thegilmore.org.

The piano part in that performance was played just as the composer intended, because that was the composer playing the piano. Ola Yalo with the Phoenix Chorale and Charles Breffy leading them all. The Harrington String Quartet joined in, and Allison Chaney was that soprano soloist. That was Dark Night of the Soul here on Classical IPR. Well, this weekend, Friday at 7 and Saturday at 3 in the afternoon, the Northern Michigan Chorale will present Choral Compass, Navigating the World One Song at a Time at Great Lakes Center for the Arts in Bay Harbor. More information is on our spring concert guide, interlochenpublicradio.org/spring26. Well, Paraguayan classical guitarist and composer Agustin Barrios was born this day in 1885. He was called the Chopin of the guitar. He wrote over 300 works. We have time for one. Here is A Dream in the Forest, performed by guitarist Gohar Vardanyan.

guitarist Gohar Vardanian. She attended Interlaken Arts Academy in the 2000s, performing A Dream in the Forest by Agustin Barrios here on Classical IPR. Today is the birth date of Barrios, born this day in 1885. Well, this weekend, Friday and Saturday at 7:30 each night, the Grand Rapids Symphony will present When in Rome. They'll be featuring Respighi's Pines of Rome and Fountains of Rome on that concert. That'll be in DeVos Performance Hall in Grand Rapids. More information on our spring concert guide, interlakenpublicradio.org/spring26. And here's some Respighi that won't be on that program, his suite for orchestra called Rossiniani. It's performed here by the Buffalo Philharmonic, led by Joanne Folletta.

Ottorino Respighi's Rossiniana Suite for Orchestra, the Buffalo Philharmonic led by Joanne Folletta. And Joanne Folletta will be making her way back to Interlaken this summer to conduct the World Youth Symphony Orchestra. Sign up for Classical IPR's email newsletter to stay on top of all the goings-on. You can do that at interlakenpublicradio.org. Well, today is Cinco de Mayo, and we've just scratched the surface of a huge body of great Mexican classical music earlier this morning. We have time for a short work by award-winning Mexican-American composer Mari Esipel Valverde, whose music has been described as heart-stopping. Her Darest O Soul is set to a text from Walt Whitman's Leaves of Grass, which dares the soul to walk out with me toward the unknown, where there is no map nor guide. Here's Cantus performing.

0: Dearest O Soul, words by Walt Whitman and music by Mexican-American composer Murray Esabel Valverde here on Classical IPR, Interlochen Public Radio, WIAA Interlochen, WIAB Mackinac City, and W234BU Traverse City, and streaming online everywhere at classicalipr.org and through the IPR mobile app. I'm Christy Lesperance. Thank you so much for spending this time with me this morning. I'll be back tomorrow from 7 until 10, and we've got Performance Today coming up next. Right now it's 49 degrees with a few clouds. The temperature will inch up just another degree or two throughout the day, with temperatures in the mid-30s tonight. Have a wonderful Tuesday.
1: When professional musicians have a child, there is a good chance that child will also be musical. I mean, they're soaking in it. Daily practice, as normal as brushing your teeth. Being toted along to so many rehearsals and concerts, so it's not a surprise when the kid takes up music too. Jamin Han is the son of two professional flutists. Toots and tweedles bright and clear, hours every day. But Jamin did not choose his parents' instrument. After a family friend let him play their cello, that deep, warm sound hooked him immediately. From APM, American Public Media, this is Performance Today. I'm Valerie Kaler. Jamin Han plays Enescu in just 5 minutes. Also ahead, Marc-André Hamelin plays C.P.E. Bach in Wyoming. Right now, here's an oddly charming piano rondo by C.P.E. Listen for all the surprising mood changes along the way.

Russian pianist Mikhail Pletnev played that Rondo by C.P.E. Bach. More C.P.E. ahead, Marc-Andre Hamelin at the Grand Teton Music Festival. From APM, American Public Media, this is Performance Today. I'm Valerie Kaler. Glad to have you along for today's musical adventures and discoveries. Some kids grow up on the dulcet tones of Raffi or the bumpin' beats of Kids Bop. Jamin Hahn grew up with a non-stop stream of live music. Both of his parents were professional flutists. They practiced at home several hours a day, and it only took about 5 years for Jamin to realize he'd had about enough of hearing super high notes all the time. Just around that time, a family friend allowed Jamin to try her cello, and he marveled at the low register. Here was music without all the high notes. Jamin was instantly determined to become a cellist, despite his parents' warnings of how hard a musician's life could be. In 2021, at age 15, he became the youngest person ever to win the Grand Prix of the George Enescu International Competition. And now, at 20, he's establishing himself as one to watch on the international concert scene. Let's drop in on a recent performance he gave in Warsaw, Poland. Gabriel Bebeschela conducting the George Enescu Philharmonic Orchestra. Jamin Hahn playing solo cello in the Symphonie Concertante by George Enescu.

Cellist Jaemin Hwang in the spotlight for a piece that is rarely played in the concert hall and honestly rarely played on the radio. I mean, I'm a cellist and I have never heard this piece until now. That was the Symphonie Concertante, written in 1901 by Romanian composer George Enescu. Conductor Gabriel Bebeșala led the George Enescu Philharmonia Orchestra in concert during the Euphonia International Festival of Central and Eastern European Music in Warsaw, Poland. Bebeșala says he's not there on the podium to dictate interpretation or to convince by force. Rather, he says, his job is to analyze a composition, discover the key to its soul, and figure out with the orchestra how to transmit that message to the audience. He thinks of conducting as an exchange of energy. Romanian conductor Gabriel

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1: It's May 5th, and this is your Michigan Minute, where today in 1903, civil rights pioneer Booker T. Washington addressed an enthusiastic audience at Detroit's since-demolished Light Guard Armory. In his speech, Washington said, "Any race that yields to the temptation of hating another race because of its color weakens and narrows itself. Wherever I can, I propose to teach my people to take high ground, to teach them if others would belittle, we must be great. If others must be mean, we must be good. If others should try to push us down, we must show a broader spirit and help push them up." And today, in 1831, Michigan's oldest continuously published newspaper, the Detroit Free Press and Michigan Intelligencer, hit the streets. At the time, it was a weekly paper made up of just 4 pages. And that is your Michigan Minute.
0: Let's hear some music by Beethoven, a youngish Beethoven. In the spring of 1800, Beethoven was still a relative newcomer on the scene in the big city of Vienna. 29 years old, he had a reputation as a powerful pianist who had some ambitions to be a composer as well. In April of that year, Beethoven had 2 concerts on his calendar. At the beginning of the month, a big event, his first time working with a full orchestra. It was a breakthrough with the premiere of Beethoven's First Symphony and his first piano concerto. 2 weeks later, Beethoven was scheduled to play a concert with a French horn player. He was supposed to write a new piece for that event, but he was so busy with his orchestral concert, he forgot about the piece for horn and piano until the day before. So the piece we're about to hear, Beethoven cranked out on deadline and finished it just the day before the premiere. It's the Horn Sonata in F major by 29-year-old Beethoven. Radovan Vlakovic playing the horn with Gloria Chen at the piano, in concert in Portland, Oregon.

Beethoven was 29 years old when he wrote that horn sonata. He wrote it in Vienna in the spring of 1800. We heard it from a concert in Portland, Oregon. Radovan Vlakovic played the horn, Gloria Chin at the piano. That concert presented by Chamber Music Northwest. Beethoven himself was the pianist at the premiere in Vienna, with a gentleman called Giovanni Punto playing the horn. Then they took the piece on the road, played a concert in Budapest, where the local reviews wondered who this unknown pianist and composer was. They even misspelled his name, Beethoven. And they added that, of course, the horn player Punto was very well known. Yep, even Beethoven had to scramble his way up the ladder. 29 years old, still a relative unknown when he wrote that horn sonata. In a moment, we are bound for Jackson Hole, Wyoming.

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Music by Request is a tradition at Interlochen Public Radio. 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

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Pianist Marc-André Hamelin was listening to the radio one day and heard a little piano piece that really caught his attention. There was an odd moment where the composer just cut off the piece in the middle of a phrase, didn't resolve the harmony. And Hamelin thought, oh my God, this was written in the 1780s, you know? This is extremely avant-garde. The composer in question, Carl Philipp Emanuel Bach. Hamelin decided, okay, clearly I need to explore some more. So he started sight reading all the CPE Bach he could get his hands on. And he said he was just fascinated by the daring and also the delightful quality of the music. That fascination mushroomed into Hamelin's 2022 recording, focusing entirely on the music of CPE Bach. And he's also made CPE a regular part of his recital programming. Here's Marc-André Hamelin with the Rondo in C minor by Carl Philipp Emanuel Bach.

0: A Rondo in C minor by Carl Philipp Emanuel Bach. Marc-André Hamlin gave that performance at the Grand Teton Music Festival in Jackson Hole, Wyoming.
1: Whatever you can believe is possible on the piano, the actual reality goes at least like tenfold or more. I always enjoy saying that one should be able or could be able to reproduce ideally, you know, all the adjectives in the dictionary, you know, emotionally on the piano. And if you start with that in mind, you know, sky's the limit.
0: Pianist Marc-André Hamlin showing a lot of love for the piano and its potential. 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
3: This is Bird Note. Birds make all kinds of sounds, from squawks to chirps to warbles, and they can have different meanings. When you're first starting to bird by ear, it can be helpful to learn the difference between songs and calls. Birds produce songs to establish territory, attract a mate, and fend off rivals. They're more frequently performed by males during the breeding season, but many species sing year-round, and some female birds sing too. For example, male and female northern cardinals produce a song with clear whistles. Songs can also be dry and mechanical, like this chipping sparrow's, or jumbled and metallic, like this great-tailed grackle's. For everything else they need to say, birds use calls. Contact calls help birds stick together while foraging or traveling. This American goldfinch makes a flight call to let the flock know he's still with the group. When there's danger nearby, black-capped chickadees make a distinctive alarm call. In fact, chickadee alarm calls are understood by dozens of other species, including birds and birders. For Bird Note, I'm Joni Franklin. 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
0: Russian days grow long in late spring, meaning the evenings are well lit. Hence the nickname for the month of May in this Tchaikovsky miniature, White Nights.

Tchaikovsky wrote 12 piano miniatures that take us from January to December. We heard pianist Bruce Liu with May from The Seasons by Tchaikovsky. From APM American Public Media, this is Performance Today, taking you to concerts around the world. I'm Valerie Kaler. In the summer of 1958, Typhoon Winnie hit the island of Taiwan with winds of 175 miles an hour. One of the many buildings that was damaged was in a town populated by indigenous Taiwanese, a group called the Amis, or the Pangtsa. Three stout wooden pillars were damaged at their community building, ancient pillars full of carvings depicting their ancestors. Some anthropologists were concerned that in the wake of the typhoon, those pillars might disintegrate, so the pillars were taken with the intention of being held in safekeeping. The people of the town believed that when the pillars were taken, the spirits of their ancestors were also taken from the village. And in 2010, a film was made about the efforts of the Amis to reclaim their three wooden pillars. Taiwanese-American composer Shi Hui Chen wrote music for that film. That music has become a standalone concert piece. Let's hear it from a concert in Geneva, New York, music for string quartet called Returning Souls by Shi Hui Chen.

0: A piece called Returning Souls by Taiwanese-American composer Shi Hui Chen. Four short pieces inspired by legends from the Amis, an indigenous group on the island of Taiwan. We heard Returning Souls from a concert at the Geneva Music Festival in the town of Geneva, New York. Jeffrey Hurd and Elliot Heaton played two violins. Eric Wong was the violist. Max Geisler played the cello. You can hear those Returning Souls again on the PT page, where our shows are archived online for 30 days after broadcast as streaming audio on demand. Enjoy all the classical goodies on the PT page at yourclassical.org. In a moment, one side effect of not following instructions. 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
1: This is Bob Mulder with Ephemeris for Cinco de Mayo, Tuesday, May 5th. Today, the sun will be up for 14 hours and 25 minutes, sitting at 8:52, and it will rise tomorrow at 6:25. The moon, halfway from full to last quarter, will rise at 1:15 tomorrow morning. Along the southeast through the southwestern sky, in the evening, one can spot the constellation of Hydra the Water Snake, the longest constellation of all. Unlike the monster of the same name, this Hydra has but one head, which is actually its most distinctive part. At 10 p.m., the head of Hydra is found below a line from brilliant Jupiter in the west and Leo the Lion in the southwest. Hydra's head is a small but distinctive group of six stars that make a drooping loop to the right. The rest of Hydra wends its way above the southern horizon, below the bright blue star Spica in Virgo. Some delineation

his death, Frédéric Chopin made it clear that he did not want any of his unpublished manuscripts published. I'm not quite sure how to feel about that, because the piece we're about to hear was published posthumously. I mean, what good is it to plant a flag like no publishing my stuff after I'm dead when it's just flat out ignored? On the other hand, what a glorious piece, and how lucky we are that somebody in Chopin's life had so little regard for his wishes. Pianist Bruce Liu plays the Fantasy Impromptu in C-sharp minor in concert at Orchestra Hall in Minneapolis.

0: The Fantasy Impromptu by Frédéric Chopin, in concert at Orchestra Hall in Minneapolis, Minnesota. The soloist was Canadian pianist Bruce Liu, who can thank Chopin for a major visibility boost, the kind that launches a career. In the 2019 International Chopin Piano Competition, Bruce Liu won the Contemporary Music Prize and the First Prize. He's gone on to major label recordings and performances with the world's best orchestras. We heard Bruce Liu play the Fantasy Impromptu in C-sharp minor, music written in 1834 by Chopin, and then locked away. He did not want it published. Some speculate that Chopin thought the opening sounded a little bit too much like Beethoven's Moonlight Sonata. But after Chopin died in 1849, the executor of his estate, a guy who was supposedly a friend, ignored Chopin's wish and had the thing published. Maybe it's not so much a story of posthumous betrayal as evidence of a true friend seeing the value in something Chopin thought was a dud. What do you think? Let us know. Hit that contact button on the PT page at yourclassical.org. In a moment, good vibrations. 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

0: 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You ever hear a singer hold a long, straight tone, and then toward the end they add a little pulse, and it feels warmer somehow? That vibration, that pulse, is called vibrato. Most instrumentalists use vibrato too, and it feels so resonant, so human when it happens. Cellist Alban Gerhardt grew up not feeling comfortable with his voice, but he did bask in the warmth of his mother's coloratura soprano. Gerhardt told our friends at Your Classical NPR that he desperately wanted to make that sound.
1: Because my mother had this gorgeous vibrato, and she claimed that she had it already as a child, and I didn't. So I asked my teacher to show me, and she showed it to me, and then I went like something like completely wrong. But I managed to get some kind of vibrato out of the cello, and she said, I ran around the house screaming, "I can do vibrato, I can do vibrato." So in a way, I kind of found my voice with playing the cello. And until today, vibrato has been an obsession.
0: Gerhardt's vibrato explorations have obviously come a long way since that early lesson. His resonant voice is on full display in this performance we're about to hear. Alban Gerhardt is the solo cellist, with Deliana Lazarova leading the Spanish Radio and TV Symphony Orchestra. This is the Cello Concerto by Mieczysław Weinberg.

0: From a concert at Teatro Monumental in Madrid, that was the Cello Concerto by Mieczysław Weinberg. Cellist Alban Gerhardt was the featured soloist alongside the Spanish Radio and TV Symphony Orchestra, conducted by Deliana Lazarova. Alban Gerhardt has spent his whole life as a musician, enjoys a busy concert career all around the world. For him, though, music hasn't just been a job. It's been a journey of introspection and self-discovery.
1: It's therapeutic to play beautiful music and to deal with myself. 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I think I know quite well who I am, and I know a lot about my weaknesses and strengths, more so than if I wouldn't be playing an instrument.
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2: This is the Composer's Datebook for May 5th. I'm John Burge. Benjamin Britten was the most famous English opera composer of the 20th century. Ironically, his first opera, Paul Bunyan, had an American theme and premiered at Columbia University in New York City on today's date in 1941. Britten lived in America from 1939 to 1942, when his American publisher suggested he write something that could be performed by any high school. Britten's good friend, the British poet W.H. Auden, also living in the U.S., fashioned a libretto around the tall tales of a mythical American folk hero, the giant logger Paul Bunyan and his blue ox Babe. The New York Times review of the premiere of Paul Bunyan was a mixture of praise and pans. Mr. Britten is a very clever young man, opined Olin Downs, but firmly suggested the young composer was capable of much better things. Britten's next opera, Peter Grimes, would receive its world premiere in London in 1945, by which time Britten was back in England for good. But like Paul Bunyan, Peter Grimes had an American connection. Was originally commissioned for $1,000 by the Koussevitzky Foundation of Boston, and so received its American premiere at the Berkshire Music Festival in 1946 under the baton of a young Leonard Bernstein. Composer's Datebook is produced by APM, American Public Media, in conjunction with the American Composers Forum, reminding you that all music was once new.

0: Live from NPR News, I'm Lakshmi Singh. The United Arab Emirates says it is actively engaging with missile and drone attacks from Iran. Meanwhile, the U.S. has attempted to end Iran's hold on the Strait of Hormuz by creating an enhanced security area, prompting new warnings from the Iranian government. Still, U.S. Defense Secretary Pete Hegseth and Joint Chiefs of Staff Chairman General Dan Kane say the U.S.-Iran ceasefire is still holding. NPR's Greg Myrie with Hegseth's and Kane's latest update from the Pentagon this morning.
1: They said the shooting yesterday was below the threshold of resuming combat operations. And they said, though, that the first day of this operation showed that the U.S., not Iran, controls the strait, that the U.S. blockade is holding while Iran's is not. No new clashes have been reported today. However, no additional commercial ships have gone through the strait.
0: NPR's Greg Myrie reporting. There's a test of President Trump's power of political retribution playing out in an unexpected place. Half a dozen Indiana state Senate primaries. NPR's Tamara Keith reports of voting ends today.
2: President Trump said the Republican state senators who rejected his push for new congressional maps should be ashamed of themselves. Then he and his political allies worked to recruit challengers and have dumped millions of dollars into the races. Republican state Senator Spencer Deary is one of the targeted incumbents.
3: You've seen it at the national level, but I think what is unprecedented is at the local level. To my knowledge, there has never been an election in our nation's history where you have Washington, D.C. meddling this much in a systematic way across a state.
2: A political advisor to President Trump tells NPR these incumbents are headed to their, quote, political slaughter. Tamara Keith, NPR News.
0: In Ohio, voters are deciding competitive primary races for the U.S. Senate and House, and Michigan residents will determine the outcome of a special election and control of the state Senate. A new proposal to manage water from the Colorado River would make it much easier for cities in Arizona to tolerate cuts to their water supply. KJZZ's Alex Hager reports the plan was co-signed by Arizona, California, and Nevada.
4: Those states would leave water in the Colorado River as part of an effort to prop up dangerously low reservoirs. Arizona would still have to take cuts, but they would not be as deep as suggested in a previous plan. Patrick Dent is with the Central Arizona Project, which brings Colorado River water to the Phoenix area.
5: It's the difference between devastating, impossible-to-manage cuts that would have real impacts on some of those communities' residents to something that's manageable.
4: The plan would still need approval from federal water managers, but they appear likely to pass at least parts of the new proposal. For NPR News, I'm Alex Hager in Phoenix.
0: It's NPR News.
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7: From IPR News in Interlaken, I'm Ed Ronco. The first commercial flights in several weeks were expected to arrive at Pelston Regional Airport this morning. Writing on Facebook, the airport says it is opening back up following the floods 3 weeks ago. One runway is open. A second runway will remain closed while water continues to recede. Five pumps are running around the clock to get water away from that runway's safety area. Delta and United both serve Pelston, with United's seasonal route scheduled to begin on May 21st. The Sarah Hardy Farmers Market in Traverse City is open for the season, and by the end of the season, vendors could be selling their mushrooms and pastries under a new pavilion slated to begin construction in July. The Traverse City Commission approved contracts for construction last night. The pavilion will bring electricity, water, and cover from the elements to the market's parking lot home. Harry Burkholder is executive director of Traverse City's Downtown Development Authority.
8: We can't make any guarantees, but we're really hoping that we could have maybe one or two markets at the new pavilion if it's done within the time frame that we have, but it's a lot of its weather conditions and that type of stuff.
7: While the construction is going on, the market will move to Rotary Square. That is expected to happen in July. Hours are 7:30 to noon on Saturdays, plus Wednesdays from 8 to noon, starting in June. A new education center and other improvements have officially opened at historic Barnes Park in Traverse City. The old cow barn has been renovated into an education center for the Botanic Gardens at the park. And renovations on Cathedral Barn are finished as well. There was a ribbon cutting yesterday. Up North Live reports that people celebrated the big step. This is IPR News in Interlaken.
9: 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Good morning, afternoon. I'm Amanda Sewell in the host seat for Nancy Dineen here on this Tuesday, May 5th. We'll start out today's music at midday with a piece by Hector Berlioz, the composer's Roman Carnival Overture. This is Lauren Mazel conducting the Berlin Philharmonic.

Lauren Mazel conducting the Berlin Philharmonic in music of Hector Berlioz, the composer's Roman Carnival Overture, this afternoon on Classical IPR, Interlaken Public Radio. Voices you know, music you love. Hi there, I'm Amanda Sewell in for Nancy Deneen this afternoon. Next, it's music of Schubert, his setting of poetry of Johann Wolfgang von Goethe from the composer's Faust. This is Gretchen at the Spinning Wheel, Gretchen am Spinnrade. And this is such an evocative piece because you'll actually hear the sound of the spinning wheel in the piano part as Gretchen, played here by soprano Jossie Norman, sings about her love. Philip Mall is at the piano in this recording.

We heard the character of Gretchen singing about her love for Faust while she's at the spinning wheel, and she becomes so overcome that she actually stops spinning, and you can hear the spinning wheel start back up as she sort of gathers her thoughts. We heard soprano Jessie Norman as Gretchen in that setting of Goethe's text by Franz Schubert, and Philip Mall playing the very important role of the spinning wheel at the piano on Classical IPR, Interlaken Public Radio. Good afternoon. I'm Amanda Sewell. It is May 5th, Cinco de Mayo, which is an annual celebration celebrating Mexico's victory at the Battle of Puebla in 1862. Here is music of the Mexican composer José Pablo Moncayo. It's called Huapango. Alondra de la Parra conducts the Philharmonic Orchestra of the Americas.

Music of the Mexican composer Jose Pablo Moncayo on this Cinco de Mayo. We heard his Huapango performed by the Philharmonic Orchestra of the Americas and conducted by Alondra de la Parra on Classical IPR, where support comes from you and the Gilmore International Piano Festival in Kalamazoo, now through May 10th. This year's festival features artists from around the world, including Joshua Bell, Sullivan Fortner, and Chucho Valdez, with performances spanning classical, jazz, and beyond, plus Festival Commission world premieres, family concerts, films, and more. Tickets and information at thegilmore.org. Here's a relatively early symphony of Mozart's, well, at least in the first half of his symphonies, Symphony No. 16, Sir Charles Mackerras leading the Prague Chamber Orchestra.

Mozart's Symphony No. 16 for a Tuesday afternoon. That was Sir Charles McCarris leading the Prague Chamber Orchestra on Music at Midday here on Classical IPR, where support comes from you and the National Writer Series, presenting Tom Perata, author of The Leftovers, discussing his latest novel, Ghost Town, which follows a middle-aged writer in 1970s New Jersey looking back on a series of events that changed his life. Tuesday, May 5th at 7 p.m. at City Opera House. 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Music of Duke Ellington. Right now, we'll hear three Ellington songs in order: Solitude, Mood Indigo, and Sophisticated Lady, performed by the New York Philharmonic Chamber Soloists.

ending up there with Sophisticated Lady, and before that, Mood Indigo, and starting us out with Solitude. We heard three Duke Ellington songs performed by the New York Philharmonic Chamber Soloists this afternoon on Classical IPR, Interlochen Public Radio. I'm Amanda Sewell, in for Nancy Dineen on this Tuesday, May 5th, and I have a deep cut for you next. This is music by the 17th century Bohemian Moravian composer and trumpeter Pavel Josef Vavinovsky. I told you it was a deep cut. This is a serenade that he composed for two trumpets, strings, and basso continuo. The ensemble is the Niederaltaich Scholars.

0: The ensemble is the Niederaltaich Scholars, performing music of the 17th century Bohemian Moravian composer and trumpeter Pavel Josef Vavinovsky. Yes, I had to look all of that up. Deep cut for you there. A serenata for trumpets, strings, and basso continuo on classical IPR, Interlaken Public Radio. WIAA Interlaken, WIAB Mackinac City, W234BU Traverse City. I'm Amanda Sewell, and I recently had a chance to check in with our friend Jennifer Wessling, who is learning to play percussion in the Act Two band that is happening with the Traverse City Philharmonic. Jennifer and her friends are learning to play a variety of instruments. She and I sat down recently and caught up on how things have been going after the first few weeks. So when you were here before, you told us that you joined the Act Two band with a group of friends.
1: I did.
0: Mm-hmm. And I understand that you all have added an extra weekly rehearsal into your rotation.
1: I think we have officially become band geeks. We call our, you know, we ride together. It's the band bus. And some of us have gotten new cases for our instruments. And yes, we have added a rehearsal. It's just the five of us, and then with other people who love and support us, because there is always a food component. But we gather. We've done two Saturday rehearsals. We play a lot, but we also laugh a lot.
0: I was going to say you've fumbled your way through some malfunctions with skills and instruments.
1: Yes, we have. At one point, Nancy on trombone, she goes, I haven't learned A yet. And so Gene said, it's okay. We just won't play anything with an A for a note for the trombone. And then a little while later, Tom says, my second valve is stuck. I can't make it work. And so Gene is the musician, you know. And I say,
0: no, you're all musicians.
1: Right. But she said, okay, we won't play anything with an A for the trombone, and we won't play anything where Tom has to use the second valve of his French horn. So, and also Marlene, she was struggling. She said, I can't get my pinkies to do what they're supposed to do.
0: What instrument is Marlene trying to play?
1: She's on clarinet, and I think those pinkies have a lot of work to do.
0: Sometimes, yes.
1: Yes. We're accommodating, and really, we're just laughing a lot.
0: Well, Jennifer Wessling, you are learning to play drums in the Act Two band, and you have brought us a recording from a recent rehearsal.
1: I did. Yes, I am playing the snare. A fellow percussionist, Andrea, is on the bass drum.
0: Well, let's hear it. This is a recent rehearsal of the Act Two Adult Beginning Band sponsored by the Traverse City Philharmonic.
1: And Amanda, I hope that you will edit out the very end where I clearly miss the end cutoff and continue playing my snare drum when really no one else. There's a couple people who missed the cutoff, but I hope you edit that part out.
0: You know I'm leaving in what you just said and that entire part, right? Well, you can't set me up like that.
2: All right, here we go, right from the beginning. And one, two.

0: That was a bit of the Act 2 Adult Beginning Band sponsored by the Traverse City Philharmonic. And we heard the snare drum stylings of Jennifer Wessling, who has been playing the instrument for a month or so now.
1: Maybe a month, yes. Yeah, I guess we've had four rehearsals, so.
0: Now, Jennifer, with the launch of this band and the launch of this series on IPR, where folks are meeting the musicians who are learning to play instruments in the band, there's been a lot of clamoring for a final public concert, which wasn't in the original plan
1: that
0: for the
1: Act 2
0: band.
1: Yes, that is true. But Pete Dineen did announce to the group that we will have a final concert. And I said, oh, can I announce it on the radio? And he said, oh, no, we have just such a limited number of seats. We're not sure. And I assume it's kind of that Taylor Swift effect when her ticket sales opened up and Ticketmaster went down across the country. I think that's what Pete is worried about, really, the Taylor Swift effect.
0: Oh, absolutely. Thousands of people clamoring to attend your concert.
1: Absolutely.
0: Well, the solution then is to charge thousands of dollars per ticket.
1: There we go. Yes. Thousands of dollars for a seventh grade band performance. Yes.
0: I have a feeling you might have some takers in that. So, well, we'll find out and we'll let the Act 2 band fan club members know so they can come and listen in person in June to hear what you folks have accomplished.
1: Yeah, thank you.
0: Jennifer Wessling, thanks so much for coming in with the update.
1: Oh, it's been a pleasure, Amanda. Thank you.
0: Again, our thanks to Jennifer Wessling for coming in and giving us that update about the Act 2 band with the TC Phil. You can see a photo of Jennifer and her fellow band geeks at classicalipr.org. Well, in honor of Jennifer's new snare drum skills, I wanted to play a piece that heavily features that instrument, especially right at the beginning, the overture to the thieving magpie, La Gazza Ladra, music of Giacchino Rossini.

Yoel Levy leading the Atlanta Symphony Orchestra in music of Gioachino Rossini, the overture to The Thieving Magpie, or La Gazza Ladra, this afternoon on Classical IPR's Music at Midday. I'm Amanda Sewell in the host seat for Nancy Dineen today. Thanks so much for having me. Music of Johann Sebastian Bach right now, his violin sonata in E major, BWV 1016, performed here by members of the Apollo Ensemble.

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Members of the Apollo Ensemble with Bach's Violin Sonata in E Major, BWV 1016 on Classical IPR. And come back tonight at 5 o'clock. We've got the Well-Tempered Commute for you every day, an entire hour of music by Bach. Well, the good folks at the Grand Rapids Symphony have a program this weekend. I think it's Friday and Saturday nights. They're calling When in Rome, and it's going to feature a couple of Ottorino Respighi's greatest hits, Pines of Rome and Fountains of Rome. So let's hear some more Respighi right now. He's got so many great pieces. This is the Three Botticelli Pictures by Respighi, played by the Orpheus Chamber Orchestra.

the Orpheus Chamber Orchestra with music of Ottorino Respighi. His three Botticelli pictures on Classical IPR, Interlaken Public Radio. And the Grand Rapids Symphony is presenting a concert Friday and Saturday nights featuring more music of Respighi, his Pines of Rome and Fountains of Rome, happening at DeVos Performance Hall in Grand Rapids. Details about that event and many others in our spring concert guide at interlakenpublicradio.org. To Mexico now on this Cinco de Mayo, music of the Mexican composer Arturo Márquez, who is still very much alive. His Conga del Fuego Nuevo. This is the Brigham Young University Wind Symphony conducted by Don Peterson.

Music of the Mexican composer Arturo Márquez on this Cinco de Mayo, his Conga del Fuego Nuevo. That was the Brigham Young University Wind Symphony conducted by Don Peterson. And you heard it on Classical IPR, Interlaken Public Radio. Voices you know, music you love. 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I'm Amanda Sewell, in for Nancy Dineen on this Tuesday, May 5th. Hi there. Thanks for having me. Next, we'll hear choral music of Lucy Walker, a setting of the hymn for St. Cecilia written by Ursula von Williams, who was the composer Ralph von Williams's second wife. She was a poet and actually wrote a biography of him as well. All right, let's follow that again. Poetry of Ursula von Williams, composed by Lucy Walker, performed by the Chapel Choir of Pembroke College, Cambridge on Classical IPR.

A Hymn for Saint Cecilia, music of Lucy Walker, poetry of Ursula von Williams, and that was Anna Lapwood conducting the Chapel Choir of Pembroke College, Cambridge. A lot of personnel involved in that little 6-minute choral piece here on Classical IPR, Interlochen Public Radio. Good afternoon. I'm Amanda Sewell, and I think I was at the recording of this next piece, recorded in October of 2020, one of those masked and distanced recording sessions that we had back in that time. It's the Viola Sonata No. 2 in E-flat major of Johannes Brahms. The violist here is Renee Scarrick with pianist Kevin Rhodes.

A recording made when everybody was masked and at least 6 feet apart, but it still sounds pretty wonderful. Our good friend, violist Renee Skerrick, with Kevin Rhodes at the piano, artistic director and principal conductor of the Traverse City Philharmonic, but who likes to wear his collaborative pianist hat from time to time, as he did there with Renee in that recording of the Viola Sonata No. 2 by Johannes Brahms, recorded in October of 2020. You heard that here on Classical IPR, where support comes from you and Old Town Playhouse, presenting Four Old Broads, weekends from May 15th to 23rd. The feisty comedic hijinks involving four sassy seniors trying to solve the mysterious goings-on at their senior center wraps up the OTP main stage season. Tickets and more information at oldtownplayhouse.com. Last but not least this hour, let's immerse ourselves in the orchestral sounds of Claude Debussy. His Nocturnes, performed by the Paris Orchestra, conducted by Daniel Barenboim.

kind of music. You want to just crawl inside it and live there, isn't it? Claude Debussy's Nocturnes, performed in that recording by the Paris Orchestra, conducted by Daniel Barenboim. You heard it this afternoon on Classical IPR, Interlaken Public Radio, coming to you from the campus of Interlaken Center for the Arts. This is WIAA Interlaken, 88.7 FM. 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

There are many things that make the millennial generation unique, including our coming of age when technology made huge leaps forward, shifting the way people engage their work-life balance, and, of course, continuing classical music's trajectory into new territories. Greetings, I'm Loki Karuna, and on this edition of Noteworthy, you and I are going to spend a little time with one of today's most highly celebrated millennials, composer Courtney Bryant.

Courtney hails from the city of New Orleans, which played a huge role in her perspective on what so-called classical music should be. Her uniquely jazzy spin on music has had an impact on audiences of all ages, but the ways in which she's engaged her fellow millennials is unprecedented. She even named this work after our generation, a tune here called Generation Y.

Among Courtney's awards and honors are a Herb Alpert Award, the Samuel Barber Rome Prize, and a MacArthur Genius Grant that she was awarded in early 2023. Courtney Bryan's young, hip, contemporary take on writing instrumental music is a beautiful glimpse into what generations to come will have to enjoy when it comes to the classical genre, making her one of today's most noteworthy composers.

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1: Good afternoon. You're listening to Afternoon Classical here on Classical IPR. It's a minute past three on this Tuesday, May 5th. I'm Isabel Lee, and thanks for tuning in. Later this hour, we'll be hearing a symphony by Max Bruch, but let's start with a short ballet by the French composer Darius Milhaud that depicts the creation of the world based on African folk mythology. Composed in 1922-23 with jazz influences since Milhaud discovered jazz in 1920, this is The Creation of the World by Darius Milhaud. The Orpheus Chamber Orchestra performs with saxophonist Branford Marsalis.

The Orpheus Chamber Orchestra performed with saxophonist Branford Marsalis, and that recording of the 15-minute ballet by Darius Mio, based on African folk mythology on how the world came to be. The Creation of the World, a work with jazz influences, to start off our afternoon classical today. I'm Isabel Lee, and it's great to be with you on this Tuesday afternoon here on Classical IPR. 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Coming right up is the Symphony No. 2 by Max Bruch. Composed in 1870, it's a three-movement symphony composed about 3 years after his successful first symphony. Robert Trevino conducts the Bamberg Symphony in Bruch's Symphony No. 2 in F minor.

The Orpheus Chamber Orchestra performed with sax. Excuse me, not that one. Robert Trevino conducted the Bamberg Symphony in that performance of Brooks' Symphony No. 2 in F minor, composed in 1870. I'm Isabel Lee, and thanks for joining me here on Classical IPR Interlochen Public Radio. WIAA Interlochen, WIAB Mackinac City, and W234BU Traverse City. We're also online at classicalipr.org, bringing you voices you know and music you love. A quartet of Interlochen senior horn majors, collectively known as the Interlochen Horn Quartet, is heading off to the live quarterfinal rounds of the Fischhoff National Chamber Music Competition. The quartet came by IPR's Studio A to perform competition repertoire and to talk to Christy Lesperance about what it's like not only to play with three other hornists, but also how they're feeling heading into a prestigious competition and graduation ahead.

0: Welcome to Studio A at Interlochen Public Radio. I'm Christy L'Esperance. Interlochen Arts Academy has two ensembles competing in the live rounds of the highly competitive Junior Wind Division of the Fischhoff National Chamber Music Competition this year. The quarterfinals are this Friday, with semifinals on Saturday and the final round on Sunday at the University of Notre Dame. One of the ensembles going from Interlochen is the Interlochen Horn Quartet. All seniors: Isabella Craig, Mason Murphy, Tatum Cheddar, and Jack Vargas. All four are in Studio A today with their horns. Welcome. Let's start with Isabella. You're finishing your second year at the Academy here and headed off to Curtis next year. Your quartet has made it into the live rounds of the largest chamber music competition in the country. What's on your mind as you approach this coming weekend after such a busy school year with the Imagine Us tour and everything else that goes along with being a senior?
1: Well, there's definitely some excitement. I think I can speak for the group. We are all also a little tired from college auditions and especially coming off of the tour. But we are definitely excited and honored to be in the live round for Fischhoff.
0: Have you competed in a competition like this before?
1: Personally, I've never competed in a chamber competition, so.
0: That's a big one to start with.
1: It is a big one.
0: You have a twin sister here at Interlochen. Next year, you're heading off to different schools for the first time. What are you doing to savor these last few months together at Interlochen?
1: It's definitely a little intimidating, the thought of going to school so far away from her, but we kind of grew up also doing like separate summer programs, so it won't be completely foreign, but we'll savor these last few months together, I guess.
0: Who's the evil twin?
1: She's definitely the evil twin.
0: Okay.
1: They all say that I'm the evil twin. Why am I the evil twin? Apparently I'm the evil twin.
0: Let's talk now to Jack Vargas. Jack, you've had 2 years here at Interlochen, just like Isabella. How long have you played together with this quartet?
2: So this quartet is a new thing. It's been like since kind of the start of the semester. We were all in different brass ensembles like in November and October and stuff. And then we decided to be a horn quartet in like January.
0: In January.
2: Mm-hmm.
0: And here we are at the very beginning of May and you're heading to the Fischhoff. Wow, you guys really kind of gelled right away, didn't you?
2: Yeah, I mean, me and Isabel have been playing here for 2 years. So that's not completely different, like playing with her. And then me and Mason used to go to school together before we went to Interlochen. So playing together, you know, it's kind of really easy.
0: Well, I'm looking at the horn quartet and I'm thinking this is different from a barbershop quartet or say a string quartet because you all are playing the same instrument with the same range. So how does that work with a horn quartet? Does one instrument typically play the higher notes and another one the lower notes, or is it pretty evenly spread throughout?
2: So, yes, I would say first and third are typically the high parts and second and fourth are the low ones. There will be times that second and third like overlap, like third will be higher or lower than second. And then it's kind of two sets of pairs that play together and then we all play together as like one ensemble.
0: And I hear that in some of these works that you're playing, multi-movement works, you're actually trading parts from one movement to the next. Why do you do that? Is it to give the embouchure a rest or?
2: Yeah, I mean, it can get kind of taxing playing principal all the time. And especially in these pieces, they're not easy. And so in order to like sound our best as a group, we each need to take turns.
0: Right. And then you also have to blend. I'm sure you have different tones that you normally play with. How do you work on blending as a group?
2: In terms of blending, you know, we'll start each rehearsal by like making sure we're in tune and then we'll build a chord, typically in whatever the key of the movement we're doing. And it kind of just comes into really hearing and listening to people around you.
0: Okay, well, I'll listen to the way you blend in this first piece that you're going to perform. This is the second movement of the Constantine Homilius Quartet in B flat major. Can you tell me a little bit about this piece of music that you guys are playing?
2: Yeah, especially in this movement, I think it's definitely the prettiest thing we're playing. It is really, really simple and there's not a lot going on. Like it's not too high, not too low. It's kind of just like in like the kind of the money part of the horn sound. And so I think we're doing a really good job of blending and moving together. And it kind of just is something that, you know, competing in fish off against, you know, a bunch of different saxophones. Like, this is something that they will have a harder time doing. Like, as a brass instrument, it's kind of, I don't know, I like to think of the horn as like the voice, like singing. And this, I feel like, is a really good opportunity to do that.
0: All right. Well, here is the Interlochen Horn Quartet in IPR Studio A performing part of the program they'll be taking to the live rounds of the Fischhoff National Chamber Music Competition this weekend. The second movement of Constantine Homilius Quartet in B-flat major, Opus 38.

0: I love the wonderful richness in the blending of the horns in that piece. We just heard the Interlaken Horn Quartet in IPR Studio A performing part of the program they'll be taking to the live rounds of the Fischhoff National Chamber Music Competition this weekend. That was from Konstantin Homelius' Quartet in B-flat Major, Opus 38, the second movement. Well, the seniors from Interlaken, Isabella Craig, Mason Murphy, Tatum Cheddar, and Jack Vargas study at Interlaken with Dr. Lauren Hunt, Interlaken French Horn Chair and Director of Brass. And I have with me now Mason. This is your first year at Interlaken. You've said that you came because you were getting much more serious about your horn playing. The Fischhoff is pretty serious. I did an instrument count for the next round, and there are 39 saxophone players competing, but only 5 horns, and 4 of those are in this room. So it's a real apples to oranges comparison for the judges. Do you see being the only horn quartet as an advantage, or do you carry a special challenge as a group?
1: I believe there's ups and downs to this musical imbalance. I believe the saxophones are able to play more faster, more maybe flashy types of music that can bring out their qualities as their instrument. But as French horns, I believe the biggest thing with the French horn is how it sounds and the beautiful music it can create just with its timbre and its tone. I believe the saxophones might not have this advantage compared to us as 4 horns with the second movement that you had just heard and this beautiful sound and tone that it can create.
0: Okay, so now I'm talking to Tatum Cheddar. Tatum, you've been at Interlaken for just 1 year. How has this experience, specifically in the horn program, shaped you in the last 8 months?
2: It's literally been incredible coming here. It's kind of like a dream come true, definitely for like my senior year. In Tallahassee, my old high school, well, I'll actually go back to middle school. I was the only horn throughout middle school. And then freshman year of high school, I was still the only horn in my ensemble. And then it was sophomore and junior year when I really started to play with people, but there were only 4 of us in the section. So coming to Interlaken and the studio size being around 10 horn players has really just like been a dream come true, because there are people at different levels and with different strengths and weaknesses. And so it's fun to like work with people who have the same like struggles as you, or get like learn from the people who are more advanced at a specific technique or something, and they can like help you along the way. And it's really like shaped the player I am. And also being around such incredible musicians is really inspiring, like even outside of the horn studio.
0: So Tatum, what's your dream horn piece? What's the best for the horn, whether you've played it or not?
2: I think Tchaikovsky's Symphony No. 5, second movement horn solo, is so iconic, and it's so beautiful, and it is like the solo for horn players to really just like show off your beautiful sound and to be as expressive and lyrical as you want. And it's one of my favorites. I definitely overplayed it for the college audition season, but it was because it was my favorite excerpt to play. And so like I just, whenever like at the end of all my practice sessions, whenever I was like drained from like doing scales or something, like I would just play that and I would just fall in love with the horn all over.

0: Well, I see Jack and Isabella cheering you on for that choice. And so horn players love that part.
1: It's iconic.
0: The rest of us, we cry our eyes out over it. Oh, it just rings your heart out. So beautiful.
1: For sure. I can just put all my emotion into it.
0: Yeah.
1: I love it.
0: Well, what part of your competition program are you going to play for us next?
1: We'll be playing Carrie Turner's Quartet No. 1, Third Movement. And yeah, it's very fun and lively and exciting. It's pretty straightforward tempo-wise and like time signature, but there are a lot of moving lines that get passed around the quartet, and it's a lot of fun. And it was definitely a challenge to put together, but it ended up being one of our favorite movements.
0: Awesome. Well, let's hear it then. This is the third movement of the American Quartet, the Quartet No. 1 by Carrie Turner. The Interlochen Horn Quartet is in IPR's Studio A performing that part of the program that they'll be taking to the live rounds of the Fischoff National Chamber Music Competition this weekend.

Such exciting music. We just heard the Interlaken Horn Quartet in IPR Studio A performing part of the program they'll be taking to the live rounds of the Fischhoff National Chamber Music Competition this weekend. That was the third movement of the Quartet No. 1 by Carrie Turner. The seniors from Interlaken, Isabella Craig, Mason Murphy, Tatum Cheddar, and Jack Vargas, study at Interlaken with Dr. Lauren Hunt, Interlaken French Horn Chair and Director of Brass. The Interlaken Saxophone Trio will also attend these live rounds of the Fischhoff competition this weekend. Both ensembles will perform Wednesday evening, May 6th, in Dendrinos Chapel on the Interlaken campus. This Fischhoff competition preview recital is open to the public, and it starts at 5:30. You can find out more on Classical IPR's Spring Concert Guide at interlakenpublicradio.org/spring26. Well, a big thanks to the Interlaken Horn Quartet for joining us and sharing your music. We wish you the best of luck this weekend and in the years to come after you graduate from Interlaken Arts Academy later this month. This has been Studio A from Interlaken Public Radio. Michael Culler was our recording engineer for this edition of Studio A. I'm Christy Lesperance. Thanks for listening.

That was the Interlaken Horn Quartet, ready to head off to the live quarterfinal rounds of the Fischhoff National Chamber Music Competition with IPR's Christy Lesperance in Studio A. For more information about the Horn Quartet, please visit classicalipr.org. I'm Isabel Lee, and it's great to be with you on this Tuesday afternoon for Afternoon Classical. Today is May 5th, Cinco de Mayo, celebrating Mexico's victory in the Battle of Puebla in 1862. Let's listen to some music by Mexican composer Silvestre Revueltas. Here is his piece called El Renacuajo Paseador, or The Wandering Tadpole, composed in 1933. Maximiano Valdez conducts the Bolívar Symphony Orchestra of Venezuela.

Music by Mexican composer Silvestre Revueltas for Cinco de Mayo, El Renacuajo Paseador, or The Wandering Tadpole, which was composed in 1933. That was Maximiano Valdez conducting the Bolivar Symphony Orchestra of Venezuela. I'm Isabel Lee, and it's great to be with you today for Afternoon Classical on this Tuesday afternoon. Some lute music coming up by the English composer and viol player Alfonso Ferrabosco the Younger. His Pavane, Galliard, and Fantasia will be performed by lutist Christopher Wilson.

0: Lutist Christopher Wilson performed the Pavane, Galliard, and Fantasia by the English composer and viol player of Italian descent, Alfonso Ferrabosco the Younger, here on Classical IPR.
1: Hi, my name is Rob Diamond. The most beautiful place I've ever visited in the United States is the Lake of the Clouds in the Upper Peninsula of Michigan.

Well, speaking of beautiful lakes, thanks for tuning in to Classical IPR on this Tuesday afternoon. We're broadcasting from the campus of Interlochen Center for the Arts, which, like many regions in this area, is close to a lake or two. Well, here's some music for that, On the Lake by Franz Schubert. This song will be performed by soprano Jessie Norman with pianist Philip Mole.

Soprano Jesse Norman with pianist Philip Moll in that recording of On the Lake by Franz Schubert, a short song fitting of many of us living here in the region where there are many lakes here in northern Michigan. Great to be with you today for Afternoon Classical on this Tuesday afternoon. I'm Isabel Lee. 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This year's festival features artists from around the world, including Joshua Bell, Sullivan Fortner, and Chucho Valdez, with performances spanning classical, jazz, and beyond, plus festival-commissioned world premieres, family concerts, films, and more. Tickets and information at thegilmore.org. Well, speaking of which, some piano music up next. A Valse Caprice by the American composer Amy Beach. Up next, Joanne Polk at the piano.

The Valse Caprice by the American composer Amy Beach was performed by pianist Joanne Polk here on Classical IPR for Afternoon Classical today. Tomorrow, Wednesday, May 6th at 7 p.m., there's Aenea, a chamber opera in two acts, written, composed, and performed by Academy students, and this will be the first public reading of it. This is again tomorrow at 7 p.m. at Music Center 1008 at Interlaken. For more details, you can see our spring concert guide at interlakenpublicradio.org/spring26. Well, one last selection for the hour, The Fiddler's Child by the Czech composer Leoš Janáček, who based this tone poem off of a story where an orphaned child gets his father's fiddle and is entrusted to the care of an old woman. It's actually a slightly creepy story, but luckily I won't have to tell it because it's all in the music. Jiří Bělohlávek conducts the Czech Philharmonic in this music by Leoš Janáček.

Jiří Bělohlávek conducted the Czech Philharmonic in that recording of The Fiddler's Child, a tone poem by the Czech composer Leoš Janáček, to conclude today's edition of Afternoon Classical here on Classical IPR. I'm Isabel Lee, and thanks so much for tuning in on this Tuesday afternoon of May 5th. This is WIAA Interlochen, WIAB Mackinac City, and W234BU Traverse City. We're also online at classicalipr.org, bringing you voices you know and music you love, coming to you from the campus of Interlochen Center for the Arts. Coming up at 5 o'clock is news, and then stay tuned for the well-tempered commute hour, all Bach 5 o'clock hour, for some Baroque music. Thank you so much for listening.

0: Live from NPR News in Washington, I'm Ryland Barton. U.S. military leaders say a ceasefire with Iran remains in effect a day after Tehran launched new attacks in the Strait of Hormuz. The United Arab Emirates, a key American ally, said it came under attack by Iranian missiles and drones for a second day. Secretary of State Marco Rubio says the U.S. is pressing ahead with efforts to reopen the strait.
1: You can't have a situation in which the straits are closed to everyone else, but they benefit from the piracy. That can't happen. That's why the blockade is in place, and that's why these sanctions are crippling them.
0: Rubio says the fragile truce reached nearly a month ago appears to be holding. It's unclear whether U.S. military action can reassure shippers without reigniting the conflict. The price of oil remains high. NPR's Scott Horsley reports on what that means for drivers heading into warmer months.
2: Crude oil prices have come down slightly from their peak on Monday, but the U.S. benchmark is still well above $100 a barrel. And investors are growing nervous that relief could be a long time in coming. Futures contracts for Brent oil to be delivered 6 months from now are still priced above $90 a barrel. Retail gasoline prices in the U.S. continue to climb. AAA says the average price of regular gas rose more than 2 cents overnight to about $4.48 a gallon. Scott Horsley, NPR News, Washington.
0: President Trump's campaign to politically punish Republicans who stand in his way moves tonight through Indiana, where seven state senators face Trump-backed primary challengers. In neighboring Ohio, primaries for U.S. Senate and governor will lock in the candidates for two major races with national implications. And in Michigan, voters in a bellwether district will fill a vacancy in the state Senate, a race with implications for the balance of power in a battleground state's legislature. President Trump is bringing back the presidential fitness test. NPR's Franco Ordonez reports the award was given for decades until phased out during the Obama administration.
3: President Trump signed a proclamation restoring the award that dates back to the 1960s, but was later changed to focus more on individual health and to minimize competition.
4: And we're bringing it back. We're bringing it back. My administration's working very hard to defend America's cherished athletic traditions and pass our values of excellence and competitiveness to the next generation. So important.
3: Details of how the new test will be conducted have not been released. The earlier version looked at students' performance in a number of exercises, including running and sit-ups and push-ups. Those who scored above the 85th percentile were eligible for the Presidential Physical Fitness Award. Franco Ordonez, NPR News, The White House.
0: People in Colorado and Wyoming are getting out their snow shovels ahead of a late spring storm that could bring Denver's biggest snowfall of the season. Higher elevations in Colorado could see up to a foot, up to 8 inches are possible in Denver. Snow in May is unusual for the region, but not unheard of. 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
6: From IPR News in Interlaken, I'm Dan Wanshura. Residents are starting to return to their homes after evacuations last night near the Osabal River in Mayo. The Oscoda County Sheriff's Office says a wildfire there is about 80% contained. Non-residents were being urged to still avoid the area as fire crews continue to do their work. It's unclear how many people were impacted by the evacuations. A bill to make state records easier to find is working its way through the Michigan House of Representatives. Capitol correspondent Colin Jackson has more.
7: State agencies frequently release reports to the legislature that are supposed to be public, but Republican State Representative Joseph Aragona says they're sometimes hard to find since each agency has its own system for handling them and posting them online. His bill would create one state website to find everything.
8: You know, the thought process is let's just have a cataloged list, so there's kind of a one-stop shop of where you go for a variety of different reports or data that's already been published by the state government.
7: The bill received its first committee hearing last week. I'm Colin Jackson.
6: Six farms in northern Michigan are getting grant money from the state. The ticker reports on the latest round of grants, totaling more than $2 million in our region. Among the awardees, Wunsch Farms in Traverse City is getting $475,000 for cold storage, packaging, and other safety improvements. Nine Bean Rose in Sutton's Bay is getting more than $163,000 for a milling facility. And Burnett Foods in East Jordan is improving its wastewater system with a $475,000 grant. There were six grants in total. The Detroit Tigers lost to the Boston Red Sox in the opening game of a three-game series last night. The final score was 5-4. Up next, the Tigers take on the Red Sox tonight. First pitch is set for 6:40. I'm Dan Wanchura. 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

Cellist Pablo Casals with pianist Eugene Stoman in that 1915 recording of the Sarabande from Johann Sebastian Bach's Cello Suite No. 3 in C major. To start off today's edition of the Well-Tempered Commute here on Classical IPR. I'm Isabel Lee, and thanks so much for tuning in on this Tuesday evening, on this May 5th, for our All Bach 5 o'clock hour. We'll be hearing the Toccata in D major by Johann Sebastian Bach coming up, performed by pianist Francesco Tristano.

The Toccata in D Major by Johann Sebastian Bach. That was pianist Francesco Tristano performing here on Classical IPR. This is the Well-Tempered Commute, our all-Bach 5 o'clock hour on weekdays. And I'm Isabel Lee. Thanks so much for tuning in. Tomorrow, Wednesday, May 6th at 7 p.m., Aeneia, a chamber opera in two acts, which was written, composed, and will be performed by Academy students. This will be the first public reading of it. This is tomorrow at 7 p.m. at the Music Center, 1008 at Interlaken. For more details, see our spring concert guide at interlakenpublicradio.org/spring26. Coming up next is the Concerto in A Minor for Violin by Johann Sebastian Bach, but we're not going to be hearing it played by violin today. Instead, we'll be hearing an edition performed by mandolinist Avi Avital with the Kammerakademie Potsdam.

Avi Avital, the mandolinist, performs with the Camera Academy Potsdam in that edition of the Concerto in A Minor originally composed for violin by Johann Sebastian Bach. That was arranged by Avi Avital himself. Thanks for tuning in to Classical IPR for the well-tempered commute. We have one more selection for the hour, which is a choral piece. A great segue into the fact that this Friday, May 8th at 7:30 p.m., there's a concert, an Interlaken Arts Academy singer-songwriter concert called Lo-Fi Live at Dendrinos Chapel at Interlaken. For more details, see our spring concert guide at interlakenpublicradio.org/spring26. This final selection is the Cantata No. 29 by Johann Sebastian Bach, also called We Thank You, God, We Thank You. It was composed in 1731. Today we'll be hearing it performed by the Concentus Musicus Wien, the Vienna Boys Choir, and the Chorus Viennensis, with alto Paul S. Wood and tenor Kurt Achilles in the Symphony Hall at Boston. This will be conducted by Nicholas Harnoncourt.

0: The Concentus Musicus Wien with a Vienna Boys Choir and the chorus Vinicius. Paul S. Wood was the alto with tenor Kurt Eculus. Conducted by Nicholas Harnoncourt, that was Johann Sebastian Bach's Cantata No. 29, or We Thank You, God, We Thank You. A sacred cantata to end off today's edition of The Well-Tempered Commute. I'm Isabel Lee, and thanks for tuning in to WIAA Interlaken, WIAB Mackinac City, and W234BU Traverse City. We're also online at classicalipr.org, bringing you voices you know and music.
1: Welcome to Harmonia. I'm Angela Mariani. When it comes to the early music of Britain, Tudor England tends to dominate the historical imagination. But there was plenty going on north of the border, as we'll hear this hour. We're exploring over five centuries of music in and about Scotland, from the legacies of Scottish church and court composers to historical reflections of living folk traditions. We'll hear rarely heard gems of Celtic rite chant, heartfelt ballads, and snappy dance tunes. We'll dip back down south for a featured release by Robin Farrow and Ensemble Près de Votre Oreille, celebrating the extraordinary sounds of William Laws.

Bral de Cos, a 16th century round dance named for Scotland by Étienne du Tertre. The Baltimore Consort with Chris Norman on Scottish Small Pipes. Du Tertre worked as an editor for prolific Parisian publisher Pierre Attignon, whose system of single impression music printing made significant contributions to the rise of music notation as a commercial product. Another interesting historical note, he was the first to use the term suite or suite for collections of dances. The late 13th century manuscript known as the Spruston Breviary is one of the first music manuscripts created in Scotland. Though it post-dates the 8th century arrival of the Roman Rite, the Spruston Breviary transmits material used in the earlier Celtic Church, established by 5th century Christian missionaries from Ireland. The manuscript was likely created for use in Glasgow, one of the ecclesiastical centers of Gothic Scotland.

The ensemble Kenti sang Sacrosanctum Kentigernus, a hymn in praise of St. Kentigern from the Sprustan Breviary. Kentigern, also known as Mungo, was a 6th century missionary who became the patron saint of Glasgow. The Inchcolm Antiphoner is another example of a Scottish manuscript that transmits earlier Celtic repertory alongside Gregorian and Sarum chant. This collection was created for the Augustinian Priory of Inchcolm just 5 years after it was sacked by the English in 1335, an event reflected in the addition of a prayer for, quote, the protection of the choir from the incursion of the English.

The music for the Feast of St. Columba from the Inchcolm Antiphoner, performed by Capella Nova with Alan Taverner. Polyphony is also present in the earliest of Scottish musical sources, which attest to the high level of singing cultivated in cathedrals like St. Andrew's prior to the disruption of escalating attacks by the English in the 14th century. The St. Andrew's Music Book, or Wolfenbüttel Codex 677, contains one of only three copies of the polyphonic repertory associated with singing masters Léonine and Palatine of Notre-Dame de Paris.

A Notre Dame Kyrie preserved in the St. Andrew's Music Book, performed by members of the Schola Cantorum Basiliensis. Alongside the Notre Dame repertory, this manuscript preserves polyphony of Scottish origin, like the Marian Motet we'll hear next.

Canti with Inviolata Integra et Casta Est Maria, a motet on the virginity of Mary from the St. Andrew's Music Book. The 15th and early 16th centuries, a period of relative peace and prosperity for Scotland, saw the expansion of musical patronage by both the church and royal households. Local musicians like Robert Carver incorporated the influence of Franco-Flemish composers, as we can hear in the following Sanctus from Carver's own manuscript choir book, now held at the National Library of Scotland.

the opening of the Sanctus from Robert Carver's Missa Dum Sacrum Mysterium, Capella Nova, directed by Alan Taverner. Another fascinating Scottish musical source from the 16th century is an anonymous treatise called The Art of Music, Collected Out of All Ancient Doctors of Music. It combines notated demonstrations of compositional principles with works by the most famous international musicians of the day, from Josquin to Thomas Tallis.

An anonymous canon from The Art of Music, a pedagogical treatise compiled in Edinburgh during the late 16th century, performed by lutenist Rob MacKillop. After that, we heard one of the oldest examples in the collection, a chanson whose title translates to Take From Me Your Loving Example by Johannes Ockeghem. Musica Antiqua of London was led by Philip Thorby.

Welcome back. We'll continue our exploration of Scottish music in the mid-16th century when a new kind of political upheaval spelled radical changes for Scotland's musical institutions. Following England's separation from the Catholic Church and increasing circulation of Lutheran perspectives, the Reformation Rebellion of 1560 cemented the Church of Scotland as a Protestant state church. The prevailing Presbyterian ideals largely reduced the role of music in worship to simple congregational singing.

an anonymous Scottish translation of the Lord's Prayer set to a popular chanson by French composer Pierre Cadillac, sung by Custer LaRue with the Baltimore Consort. Outside of religious life, chamber music for private recreation and entertainment was an expanding industry. Composers working in Scotland began to draw upon the rich local traditions of folk song and dance.

a lute setting of the tune I Will Not Go to My Bed Till I Should Die, performed by Ron McFarlane. After that, a ballad first collected in 1549 called I'll Never Leave Thee, sung by soprano Mary Enid Haynes with Terry McKenna lute. Scott's tunes were also a hit south of the border, showing up in the anthologies of London song sellers John Playford and Thomas Durfee.

Custer LaRue and the Baltimore Concert with a new Scotch song of Catherine Logie, published by Thomas d'Urfé in 1719. During the 18th century, a number of Italian musicians working in Britain took a special interest in Scottish music. Francesco Gemignani, Francesco Barzati, Lorenzo Bocchi, and Domenico Corri all took traditional tunes as a starting point for everything from dance suites to cantatas.

Gilderoy the Highland Laddie and Clout the Cauldron from Francesco Barzanti's 1742 collection of old Scots tunes. Concerto Caledonia was led by David McGuinness. In September of 2025, Robin Farrow and Ensemble Près de Votre Oreille released Lighten Mine Eyes, an album of psalm settings and harp consorts by William Laws. Laws, a viol player and lutenist known for his powerful and at times eccentric compositional style, spent much of his career in the employ of Charles I of England. When civil war broke out, he joined the royalist army and was killed at the Battle of Rowton Heath in 1645. Laws' works circulated only in manuscript during his lifetime. Eight of his choice psalms, which in 1648 became the first of his posthumous publications, are featured on Lighten Mine Eyes.

William Law's setting of Psalm 13, How Long Wilt Thou Forget Me, O Lord, Forever? Performed by Ensemble Près de Votre Oreille on this hour's featured recording, Lighten Mine Eyes. Next up, from one of the harp consorts, a pavane on a theme by Law's mentor, Giovanni Corporario.

Pavan on a Theme by Corporario from William Law's Harp Consort No. 10 in G minor, performed by Ensemble Près de Votre Oreille on their 2025 Harmonia Mundi release, Lighten Mine Eyes. We'll close with another of Law's choice psalms,

0: a setting of the versicle In Resurrectione Tua Domine, At Your Resurrection, Lord, by William Laws. Robin Farrell led Ensemble Près de Votre Oreille on this hour's featured recording, Lighten Mine Eyes. Harmonia is a co-production of WFIU and Early Music America, a national organization that advocates and supports the historical performance of music of the past, the community of artists who create it, and the listeners whose lives are enriched by it. 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And follow us on Facebook by searching for Harmonia Early Music. The writer for this edition of Harmonia is Chelsea Belt. Thanks to our studio engineer Brock Hammond and our production team, Luann Johnson, Aaron Kane, and John Bailey. I'm Angela Mariani, inviting you to join us again for the next edition of Harmonia.
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And to think that piece nearly wound up on the cutting room floor. Clair de Lune. Beautiful performance just then by Jean-Yves Thibaudet. Music of Claude Debussy, probably the most famous piece ever composed by Debussy. But he didn't care for it very much. Part of the Suite Bergamasque, which he'd written in the early 1890s, his publisher in 1905 wanted to publish it, and Debussy refused at first. Luckily, some of Debussy's friends prevailed. Otherwise, we would never have heard that piece. Hi there, welcome to Exploring Music. This is Bill McLaughlin. This week, we are exploring the world of Debussy, and in today's show, we can begin to call Debussy by the name order which we are accustomed to, which is to say Claude Achille Debussy, because at the age of 30, Debussy decided he would reverse the order of the names with which he was baptized. Actually, about his baptism, there's kind of a story. Achille Claude was born in 1862 and not baptized until 2 years later. Now, how could that have happened in a Catholic country like France in the mid-1860s? Somebody was asleep at the switch. And more than that, there's no record that I can find, or anyone else, that Claude Debussy ever went to school. Not the way we think of a proper grade school or high school. It's true, he started at the conservatory when he's 10, but they just teach music. They don't teach you to read and write. How did he learn? The fact is, he wasn't that good at French. Through the end of his life, he was always bedeviled by French verb forms and infinitives, just the way a beginning student is. Okay, he was also a very good writer, and that's a particularly interesting irony because Debussy's closest friends were the most advanced poets in Paris in the 1880s. People like Paul Verlaine, Paul Bourget, and especially Stéphane Mallarmé, who in the 1880s used to hold Tuesday evening salons, which were the most popular meetings of the literary set in Paris, and Debussy was an honored part of this entourage. It's hard to exaggerate what a small world cultural Paris was in the 1880s and 90s. There's a beautiful portrait of Mallarmé, for example, by Manet. These people all knew each other. So it's not surprising that when Debussy went looking for words to set to music, he would turn to words by his friends. Let's hear three songs to texts of Paul Verlaine. Actually, Debussy just calls them Trois Mélodies. The first we'll hear is La mer est plus belle. The sea is lovelier than the cathedrals. Then we'll hear Le son du cor. The sound of the horn wails toward the woods with an almost orphan sorrow. And then finally, the hedgerows stretch out frothing afar like the sea. Trois mélodies to texts of Paul Verlaine, Christopher Maltman, accompanied by Malcolm Martineau.

Trois Mélodies, three songs by Debussy to texts of Paul Verlaine. That was Christopher Maltman, accompanied by Malcolm Martineau. Beautiful songs from the early 1890s, music of Claude Debussy. You're tuned in to Exploring Music, and this week we are exploring the world of Claude Achilles Debussy. Drop us a line. Write to us at exploringmusic@wfmt.com. Well, let's see. So far this week, we haven't heard a single symphony or sonata. We've heard all sorts of descriptive music, beautiful songs, a cantata to a text by a pre-Raphaelite composer, arabesques, even now Clair de Lune from the Suite Bergamasque, which is a set of Commedia dell'arte pieces. It's pretty plain that Debussy was avoiding the classical forms, which had been so dominated by German and Austrian composers. I'm speaking of the sonata, the symphony, the string quartet, and so on. But around 1892, Debussy met his match, a wonderful violinist from Brussels, Eugène Ysaÿe. And Ysaÿe had a quartet, and he wanted a string quartet from Claude Debussy. So look at the score here. Everything about this looks classical compared to the rest of Debussy's markings. Look at just the title alone, Quartet in G Minor, Opus 10. Debussy never used opus numbers. It's written in four movements, just like a Beethoven quartet. And there's a device in this quartet which Debussy may have borrowed from Franz Liszt. It's called cyclical writing. He uses the same theme in all four movements. I'll play you the theme, which comes in the first violin part. I'll play it a little slower than it's marked, just so you can hear the ins and outs. There are a lot of arabesques in this tune. You hear that scale. We're in G minor, which ought to sound like this. But Debussy uses an A flat instead of an A natural. Not, but. Very unusual scale. Phrygian. Possibly Spanish, North African, Middle Eastern. At any rate, exotic. And Debussy keeps referring to that A flat all the way through the whole quartet. For instance, here's the second movement, which is a scherzo. And here's the viola line. Listen for the A flat. Hear it? That A-flat again. Doesn't belong in G minor, but there it is in Debussy. There's a remarkable turn of this phrase in the slow movement, music that's just achingly beautiful. Here's the second violin who's playing muted. There's our A-flat and the cello pits. Viola goes ahead.

Oh, you'll hear it when it comes around. Here's the Emerson String Quartet playing Debussy's String Quartet in G minor, Opus 10.

You can tell that piece was written for a virtuoso violinist. That tremendous flourish of a scale right at the very end was written for Eugène Ysaÿe, the great violinist from Brussels, who was Debussy's close friend, and who had prevailed upon his Parisian composer buddy to write him a string quartet, even though that had never been Debussy's forte before. Of course, once he got this one quartet, Ysaÿe said to Debussy, "That is wonderful. Write us more. Write us a whole book full." And Debussy said he would write at least a second quartet, but he never did. He wrote one string quartet. It's a masterpiece. He wrote one opera. That's a masterpiece too, as we'll find out tomorrow. And Debussy also created his first orchestral masterpiece just at this time. The inspiration came from a poem by his friend Stéphane Mallarmé. Mallarmé was born in 1842, so he's 20 years older than Debussy and very welcoming to this unlettered but extremely talented young man. Mallarmé had these very famous Tuesday evenings, which he gave at his home in the Rue Rome in Paris, and Debussy was a frequent visitor there. They became close personal friends and began to go to even the opera and concerts together. At the end of his life, when Mallarmé died, his closest disciple, the poet Paul Valéry, knew that he should tell Debussy first. He wrote to several friends. He said, "I'm completely overwhelmed. Mallarmé died this morning." He said, "Tell Debussy." But the real event between them was earlier. It was about 1892 or 3. Mallarmé had written a poem which he called The Afternoon of a Faun. It's the forest deep and the faun wakens. It's warm. He's drowsy. He's been dreaming beautiful dreams involving himself in a romantic role with some nymphs. Or was it really not a dream? We don't know. And Debussy won't tell us either. When he turned to Mallarmé's poem, Debussy intended, and I'm quoting him, "a very free illustration, in no way a synthesis of the poem." But what a lovely line Debussy invented for the flute. Remember, this is Pan, the faun, the flute player. Debussy was always enchanted with the idea of arabesque. Listen to this flute arabesque.

the horn, the fawn waking from his dream. That beautiful sequence of chords. What key is that in? I can't tell. The flute starts on a C sharp, but the first chord we get is this. It's C sharp minor with an A sharp on top. It's a sixth chord or a 13th chord, depending upon how you think of it. And it moves to this. Beautiful, transparent, enchanting. One of the elements which made this piece, the Prelude to the Afternoon Fawn, so influential for the composers of the 20th century coming up was that they found in this an example of not development. It's not developed the way Schubert or Beethoven or Schumann would have developed a theme. Everything seems to grow. It's organic. It's a little bit like the vine of Art Nouveau. Here's Pierre Boulez, the Cleveland Orchestra, Prelude to the Afternoon of a Fawn.

enchanting music, isn't it? And in those last two measures, we finally find out what key we are in. E major. Beautiful touch, that miraculous clear bell sound at the end is antique cymbals. I don't know if any composer used them before Debussy, but no one used them better. That was Pierre Boulez, an enormous proponent of Debussy's music. When Boulez came up as a very hard-edged avant-garde composer in the years just after the Second World War, he wasn't too sure about Impressionism, but Maestro Boulez has embraced Debussy. A lot of other composers, too. He's also a great Wagner and Mahler conductor, but especially Debussy for Boulez, and you can hear it in the attention to detail in this beautiful recording with the Cleveland Orchestra. Prelude to the Afternoon of a Faun, Debussy's first orchestral masterpiece,

That was Rene Fleming singing so beautifully with Jean-Yves Thibaudet at the piano, mandoline, text of Paul Verlaine. And that's all the time we have for music today. In tomorrow's show, we'll get to Pelléas et Mélisande, his great opera. We'll hear a little of that, and also the nocturnes. Hope you can join us then. In the meantime, stay right where you are. I'm Bill McLaughlin. You're listening to Exploring Music. Drop us a line. Let us know how we're doing. Exploring Music, that's all one word, exploringmusic@wfmt.com. 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Our production assistants are Ella Pinsloop, Eric Opland, Adela Skoronsky, and Weston Williams. Rebecca Neistat is the WFMT production and syndication manager. 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I'm Bill McLaughlin. 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

0: In his Fourth Symphony, Gustav Mahler portrays a character from German folklore, a sinister Pied Piper who plays his fiddle and leads his victims toward death. But this macabre, creepy music quickly turns radiant and angelic, as conductor Susanna Melki explains.
1: That's really typical of Mahler's world, in the sense that you always have the two elements present in everything. There's not ecstatic happiness without the most dark pain.
0: On this week's Chicago Symphony Orchestra program, Melki joins us to conduct Mahler's Fourth. Also ahead, we'll bring you the world premiere of Lowell Lieberman's Flute Concerto No. 2. This piece combines soaring melodies and virtuosic fireworks, all brought to life by former principal flute Stefan Ragnar Holskudsen. And we'll start with a pair of curtain raisers, an overture by Mozart and a prelude by Wagner. All of that and more is ahead on this week's CSO program. I'm your host, Lisa Simeone.
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0: We'll begin our program with two very different takes on the overture or prelude written 75 years apart. First up is the overture from Mozart's The Marriage of Figaro. Mozart and his librettist Lorenzo de Ponte based this opera on a play by Pierre Beaumarchais, which depicted the aristocracy as bumbling, pretentious, and corrupt. Given the seething grievances among working classes in pre-revolutionary France, the play was banned by Louis XVI. It was also later kept off stages in Vienna. Mozart and da Ponte managed to convince the Austrian censors that they'd toned down its political overtones, offering it as a light comedy with a familiar cast. Still, Mozart doesn't entirely avoid social commentary in Figaro, and the sly, scampering overture sets the tone. From a 1979 Deutsche Grammophon recording, Daniel Barenboim leads the Chicago Symphony Orchestra in the overture to The Marriage of Figaro by Mozart.